0: How dare we?
1: Okay, that was I Love Onions by Susan Christie. And I hope you love onions just as much as she does. And tune in not next week, but the week after for the next constellation. You can learn a little bit more. The first week I played songs about Cassiopeia, so more things like that. And happy birthday to Nellie Pie. Okay, that's it for tonight. Good night.

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this song talks about the same porgy that we've talked about for 2 years now. His name is Porgy. 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
1: Heaven sends a song through its doors, just as if it seems to know I'm exclusively yours. Knowing this, I feel but one way. You will understand it too, in these words.

everyone but you. And when I do, I'll see you standing.

0: We just danced our hearts out.
1: Hope you did too.
0: Yeah. What up, squad?
1: What up, squad? What up?
0: Sorry we're a little late. Just kidding. We don't care.
1: Don't care.
0: Just kidding. This is our show. We can come on when we want. But like for real though, like I hear that the automation is fire.
1: I enjoy the automation.
0: Whenever the songs are playing,
1: going on.
0: Yeah,
1: I enjoy it.
0: I like it.
1: Absolutely. So you're welcome for those.
0: Sorry, I'm trying to post. I'm a little distracted.
1: We're distracted, but you're welcome for those 10 minutes of automation. I'm sure you were entertained. Anyways, we got ball to talk.
0: Yeah, we've got some serious ball to talk. So much so, I don't even know what we have to talk about.
1: I love you. Don't know what we're going to talk about right now.
0: Okay, so let's talk about the playoffs. Let's talk about the playoffs. What up, Mom?
1: What's
0: Thanks
1: up?
0: Thanks for tuning in.
1: Wait, I bet my mom's listening too right now. Moms are on.
0: Oh my
1: moms
0: gosh, TA48 downstairs is tuned in. What's
1: no
0: up,
1: way.
0: Grace and Aiden?
1: Grace and Aiden.
0: Wait, Aiden, don't cancel.
1: Sorry,
0: us.
1: Don't cancel.
0: Oh my gosh, wait.
1: Aiden,
0: no, Aiden's
1: wait.
0: A chiller. Aiden's a chiller.
1: Sorry, we're 10 minutes late. Don't cancel us.
0: Sorry. Sorry about that one. And Melody likes the jazz. Shout out Melody.
1: My
0: hashtag
1: jazz
0: girlfriend.
1: Hashtag.
0: Hashtag. And if she likes it, I love it. So, therefore, I'm not that sorry that we're late, all in all.
1: Therefore.
0: And now we're going to talk ball.
1: Yep. Ball to talk.
0: Ja, do you know who's in the finals? Give a shout out to
1: I'm going to guess.
0: Steph Lover Repoin G-Town is what my Uncle D said. I don't know what that means, Uncle D.
1: But shout out.
0: Shout out to Stephanie. Is that what you are asking me for? All right. Oh. I don't understand it. Okay, wait. Yeah, you should guess who are in
1: okay.
0: the finals. And shout out Nene.
1: Shout out Nene. what did Grace say?
0: LOL. We can't say that out loud because we'll get canceled.
1: We will.
0: Okay, wait. Yeah.
1: You really never know.
0: You really never know who's listening, apparently.
1: Really
0: all, the ops, all the ops. All the ops. What? Shout out to the ops.
1: The thing is that the ops could be listening.
0: That is not something I considered.
1: That is.
0: Shout out to the ops.
1: If you're listening, get a life, bro. I'm sorry. I'm just joking.
0: I'm not. Get a life.
1: Get a life.
0: But also, we know you're a fan.
1: But we know you think we're funny.
0: Wait, I hope that an op is listening. That would be awesome.
1: Shout out, bro.
0: Shout out to our ops. We love you.
1: Anyway, moving on. Yeah, the two teams in the finals, I'm going to go ahead and guess. Wait, the Minnesota got out, right?
0: Yep.
1: So it's not Minnesota. Who beat Minnesota? Oh my God. What, it was
0: your mom.
1: It was the Aces? Is it the
0: Aces? No.
1: Liberty?
0: No.
1: Who's in the finals?
0: You don't even freaking know.
1: I don't even freaking... Is it the Valkyries?
0: Yep.
1: That's right. So it's the Valkyries and...
0: I don't know if you would guess. Like, I think you could go by process of elimination, but you would not think of this team. But I've mentioned them before as a team that I think could be in the running.
1: Okay. So that's important.
0: Mm-hmm.
1: That's helpful.
0: Mm-hmm. Are you guys looking it up or do you know? My family is guessing.
1: They're guessing? Okay.
0: Or I guess they're just stating.
1: Did anyone get it right?
0: Yeah, they both got it right. But I'm just like, do you guys know that?
1: Okay.
0: Steph Lover. Okay.
1: Okay.
0: All right. Shout out Uncle D, I guess.
1: Is it Seattle?
0: No. No, they got out a long time ago.
1: Okay. And I don't know. Just tell me.
0: Atlanta Dream.
1: Right.
0: Which.
1: Right.
0: I'm kind of obsessed with this final.
1: I'm kind of obsessed. Wait, this is like your vibe.
0: This is. Thank you.
1: You were kind of speaking on this.
0: Thank you.
1: Yeah, of course.
0: Yes, it is the Atlanta Dream versus the Golden State Valkyries. My dad said, the Dream. I know.
1: Yes, you do.
0: Yes, you do. And my papa also knows. Sorry, you guys are getting all the deets of my family
1: tonight. You guys.
0: Probably because it's
1: in
0: my family.
1: Your family. Everyone who's listening is getting all
0: the
1: deets.
0: And the folks at TA48.
1: folks at downstairs TA 48.
0: Wow, my dad knows the facts.
1: And my mom. I'm not sure if my mom would know.
0: So, yes. And you know who's on the dream?
1: Ryan Howard.
0: Yes.
1: Angel Reese.
0: Yes.
1: Yes.
0: Alicia Gray as well.
1: All right, Alicia Gray.
0: Dawana Bonner.
1: Fire. Don't know who that is.
0: She is like, she's a veteran. She's either engaged or married to Alyssa Thomas.
1: Fire.
0: Yeah.
1: Fire.
0: I think she's there. And on the Valkyries, Gabby Williams.
1: Yes, most notable.
0: Veronica Burton.
1: Of course. Tiffany Hayes, no?
0: Hayes.
1: Yeah.
0: Tiffany Hayes, no?
1: No, no, that's the girl.
0: Tiffany Hayes, yes.
1: Tiffany Hayes.
0: Caitlin Chen.
1: Oh, yes, Caitlin Chen.
0: Kia Stokes.
1: Janelle. Kia Stokes.
0: Salon. I actually don't know how to say her name.
1: I forgot about Kia Stokes,
0: you know,
1: Kia
0: I haven't
1: Stokes,
0: been watching.
1: Bro.
0: Yes, Kia Stokes. Kayla Thornton. And
1: here, bro.
0: Kayla Charles. Yeah, someone is here. Hello.
1: Hey.
0: Hello. Do you guys know that Melania? Hello.
1: No.
0: Melania Trump. And she's like getting, somebody's hello. Talking and she goes, hello. She looks into the camera. It's really funny.
1: I don't know it.
0: It's really funny. I'll show it to you later.
1: Cool.
0: I'll show it to you.
1: This is a really eventful Let's Talk Balls.
0: I know.
1: I'm kind of tired.
0: Okay, yeah. And then the Atlanta Dream. Yeah, I'm tired too. We're probably going to end early.
1: Yeah, I'd like
0: to. Last one before break.
1: Last one before break. We're,
0: okay.
1: We're pushing it.
0: Here is the Atlanta Dream roster.
1: Okay.
0: Dawana Bonner. Or I'm just reading the ones that I know / think you all should know. No offense to the people I don't read.
1: Right.
0: But like names that we would have referenced before probably. What I mean when I say that. Mm-hmm. Jordan Canada, Alicia Gray, Naz Hillman. Is it not? No, it's Naz. Ryan Howard, Brianna Jones, Tahina Pow Pow, Angel Reese. So those are some of the roster. I'm really excited. The finals start on Saturday, which is my Nene's birthday.
1: OMG!
0: Nene,
1: happy
0: who you want to
1: birthday,
0: win?
1: Nene.
0: Who you got, Nene? Who do you think's gonna
1: who
0: win?
1: Who you putting money on?
0: Oh my gosh. Oh my gosh, your dad sent you that, Grace? Wait, that's so funny. I just saw that on my feed. That's hilarious. It's a tweet that says Valkyries roster in a nutshed. And it,
1: nutshell.
0: Nutshell. Nutshell. Woodshed Theater Troupe. It's Valkyries roster in a nutshell. My mistake. And it's a Venn diagram in the four categories. It's a four-way Venn diagram. Are biracial, gay, Yukon, and foreign. And Gabby Williams is really big in the center.
1: Uh-huh.
0: And
1: Gabby Williams, bro. Gabby Williams.
0: Yes. And I just love that those are the four. And it is a UConn-heavy team. We got Caitlin Chen, Gabby Williams, Tiffany Hayes, and Kia Stokes.
1: Heck yeah.
0: Isn't that goated?
1: Goated.
0: Isn't that goated?
1: Who are you putting money on?
0: Me?
1: Mm-hmm. Which team?
0: That's tough. That's really tough.
1: I agree.
0: Wait, okay, let me look at my list of... Hey, Angie said the Queen's birthday is coming up.
1: Hey!
0: That's awesome.
1: Hey!
0: Queen's birthday is coming up. Also, this is a big week for, like, October is just such a big birthday month.
1: It is, like, tons of
0: shout
1: birthdays.
0: Out Libras. I love Libras. I love you, Libras.
1: Libras are... sheesh.
0: Aw, shout out to the Creamers. You guys are awesome. Thank you for listening, Angie. Mm-hmm. Wait, what was... Oh, my WNBA ranking. Do you guys want to hear my WNBA ranking?
1: Mm-hmm.
0: I'm going to have to change it now because the Connecticut Sun are no longer going to be a team. But, okay, I think I want the Valkyries to win.
1: Really?
0: I think
1: so. I
0: didn't
1: expect you to say that.
0: I know. I think that's where my heart was leading me. And then I just checked my list and I do have the Valkyries above the Atlanta Dream on my ranking.
1: Mm.
0: I just really like Ryan Howard. I have no connection. And I like Angel Reese a lot too, but she wasn't on the team when I made this ranking.
1: Mm-hmm.
0: Or maybe I changed it at the beginning of this season, but still. Okay. Starting at number 15, we have the Indiana Fever. I don't like them.
1: Nah.
0: I really like Kelsey Mitchell. I think she deserves the world. And more.
1: The world and more.
0: The world and more. Wait, Ja, who you got?
1: Who got what? At number
0: winning 15. The finals.
1: Oh, winning the finals? I think I'm also just into the Valkyries as a vibe. Like, I think it would be really, really awesome if they won.
0: I agree. Like, especially their second year in existence.
1: Their second year in existence is, like, kind of a crazy
2: would make history.
1: Record.
0: It would make history. But also, I want Angel Reese to win a ring before Caitlin Clark does.
1: I agree.
0: And just to shut up the haters, I want her to win a ring for her.
1: And I just think that she's awesome. And I think
0: she's
1: like,
0: awesome.
1: The Atlanta Dream is, like, an awesome team to be.
0: I agree.
1: Like, also in the finals.
0: She's so ATL.
1: I just think...
0: Oh, you know what that sound is?
1: What?
0: It's us. Because you know how it's delayed?
1: Oh.
0: And it's playing out there, and the door is open. So I don't think anyone's here.
1: I think
0: it's
1: hear
0: us. Meta. Meta as heck.
1: Meta!
0: Oh my gosh, that's so freaking meta.
1: Meta.
0: Wait a second. Well, that's so meta right now.
1: Wait, hold up. That's so meta.
0: We're listening to ourselves, talking on the radio, but we're hearing the thing we just said because it's like 8 seconds behind. And we finish each other's sentences.
1: Sandwiches. That's what I was gonna say. No,
0: guys, apparently. Oh wait, I'm not even gonna tell them that. No wait, never mind. Let's just move on. Number 14. My mom said you all want to hear the ranking. So.
1: Oh, oops. Sorry, we got distracted.
0: No, I distracted us. Don't worry, I'm locked in.
1: Okay. Awesome.
0: At number 14, we have the Portland Fire. They're new. I'm not connected to them. They're mostly white, which is weird in a league that is like.
1: Same with Indiana Fever. It's like,
0: I'm like, why are you so white? How did you swing
1: Feels
0: that?
1: Intentional.
0: Facts. And then in 13, I have the LA Sparks. I actually like them. I like them just fine. I just don't have any connection to them. Shout out to all our new listeners. If you've never listened before, shout out. We're so happy that you're here. Woo! Woo!
1: Let's party.
0: And a happy early birthday. We just shouted out my grandma's birthday, which is on Saturday. And we just shouted out Libras in general.
1: Libras.
0: I love them.
1: Because so we're the best.
0: I think it's important that everybody hears that, including our new listeners. All right. Next up
1: cracking
0: on my list. Cracking myself
1: getting
0: up.
1: Cracked up.
0: Next up.
1: We're doing a WNBA ranking.
0: Absolutely. Absolutely.
1: Bottom up. Just to fill everyone in.
0: My number 12 team. This is just my ranking, by the way. Mm-hmm. Y'all doesn't have one.
1: Nah. I free ball.
0: She free ball.
1: I'm just here for the love of the game.
0: Exactly.
1: I don't even pick sides.
0: I don't pick sides. I just love them all.
1: That's actually true for me. It truly is. Like, I just love this. I just love it. Like,
0: yeah.
1: I seriously don't think I have a team. Like, I just, like, love it all.
0: I really don't either because my team was the Connecticut Sun and now they're not going to exist anymore.
1: Yeah.
0: Hashtag sunset season. Hashtag RIP.
1: Hashtag sunset
0: season. Yeah. I went to a game. Fun fact, I went to a Connecticut Sun game this season with my dear friend Scout Climby, who is a woman's sports athlete. What is the term for that? A female athlete herself.
1: Athlete.
0: Yeah, sorry. I hate using the word female. I just hate it.
1: I know. I don't like that either.
0: But she's a woman.
1: She's an athlete,
0: athlete
1: who also happens to be a woman.
0: Play at Mount Holyoke, and I just went to her senior day on Saturday, and it was actually so awesome. And I'm really happy that I got to see her play. She freaking ruled. She was the best player on the field.
1: That's so lit.
0: So yeah, we went to a game together this summer, and it was actually on Juneteenth, and they were doing boots on the ground at halftime, and they saw me doing it in the stands, and they asked me to come down to the court to do it. I'm being dead serious.
1: I didn't know that.
0: I'm being dead serious.
1: No way, bro.
0: And my dad was videoing me and my mom doing it. Sorry, Dad.
1: I know this story.
0: And security came up to him.
1: Sorry,
0: and we're
1: Raymond.
0: Like, can you come talk to us, please? We were getting some complaints about you. And they called him over because people were complaining that he was recording women from his seat. And he was like, what women did I record? By the way, my dad's white and me and my mom are not. So I think that might have had something to do with it.
1: Good conduct clues, yeah.
0: And they were like, why are you recording those women? He was like, I wasn't. And then he realized it was probably because he was recording me and my mom. And it was funny. But don't worry, my dad.
1: Funny times.
0: So yeah, almost got kicked out for being a creep.
1: Why are we talking about that right now?
0: Oh, because I was at a women's basketball game. It's
1: yes,
0: related.
1: You were. Yes, it's related.
0: Duh. Obviously.
1: Hello.
0: Sorry, Dad. I hope it's okay that I told that story.
1: And we know
0: you're
1: not a
0: creep. Because we know you weren't actually doing that.
1: You were actually just recording your loved ones.
0: Yes, which is
1: in
0: allowed.
1: A loving,
0: and
1: kind
0: I
1: way.
0: Consent to that. So yes. Don't worry. We're
1: don't
0: all
1: worry.
0: Clear.
1: We're all in support of you.
0: Yeah. So, okay. So let's recap. my bottom three are Indiana Fever, Portland Fire, and LA Sparks. Number 12, I'm going to go with Chicago Sky. Because, ooh. I don't know. Again,
1: I don't know.
0: They used to have Andrew Reese, now they don't. I hear they're kind of like a mid-organization. And yeah, they do have Natasha Cloud. And she's like one of the only women's basketball professional. She's one of the only WNBA players that's outspokenly pro-Palestine. And I think a lot of people believe that her activism in general was a big reason of why she wasn't signed at the beginning of this season.
1: Yes.
0: But then the Chicago Sky did sign her. But also, they were literally so bad before, I think they just would have signed anyone. Yeah, and she's really good.
1: She's
0: but that's also
1: really
0: why it didn't
1: good.
0: Make any sense that she didn't get signed. And it was probably political.
1: Yes, absolutely.
0: So yes, they're number 12 because...
1: She's in my top five.
0: Low-key they says. Oh, yeah. She's... Yeah. One of her... Did you see one of her... Oh, wait. I'll tell you this later. It's not exactly family-friendly, actually.
1: All right, save it. I'm excited.
0: And then I think I'm going to go read number 11, and then we're going to read an ad, and then I can do my top 10.
1: Okay, fire.
0: Is that cool?
1: I love it. I'm into it. I'm into this.
0: We're just filling time here, folks. We haven't really been keeping up, and it's almost break, and
1: honestly,
0: we're so tired
1: we're
0: and busy.
1: We're a little tuned out, but...
0: We're a little tuned out, but
1: we love
0: we
1: you all.
0: Still...
1: We're
0: still standing.
1: I mean, we would just be doing this at home. So.
0: Yeah, exactly. Just talking about how hot they are. Yeah, probably,
1: like,
0: yeah.
1: Like, yeah.
0: So at number 11, I have the Phoenix Mercury. I think they're low-key a powerhouse, but they're kind of bad for some reason. I don't know why they're, like, never that good.
1: Right.
0: But they have some, like, they have Alyssa Thomas, Kalia Copper. They had DeWanna Bonner, which she played for them for a really long time, and then she played again with them at the beginning of this season with Alyssa Thomas, her partner. But then she went to the Atlanta Dream, and now they're going to play for the... Gonna play for the Natty. Or that's not what they call it in the professional women's.
1: It's the Natty.
0: They're gonna play for the Natty. No, they're gonna play for the championship ring.
1: I would like a ring. Oh my
0: God. I would like a ring. I would like a ring.
1: I would like a ring. Sorry.
0: I can never get what she's saying. Like, I know what she's saying, but I can never get what she's saying.
1: I would like a ring. I would like a ring. I would like a diamond ring on my wedding finger. I would like a big and shiny diamond that I could wave around and talk about it. So I do know that song.
0: Period.
1: So yes, I know it like the back of my hand.
0: I would like a ring.
1: I would like a ring. I would like a diamond ring on my wedding finger. Like, sorry. That's I awesome. Love that song. That's a great song.
0: Yeah.
1: Anyways.
0: I agree.
1: Ad time. All right. I'll read it.
0: Then we're going to play you a song.
1: And then we're going to play you a song. You should figure out what song we're going to play because
0: I know what song.
1: Okay, perfect. Okay. So now I'm going to read you all an ad. Clearing my throat. 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The director will participate in a panel discussion immediately following the screening. Redemption Time is a performance film featuring poet Baca and jazz violinist Howes, two formerly incarcerated artists who reclaimed their lives through art. 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I think that's how you say that. 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Yay! That's the ad. And now, what song shall we play?
0: It's going to be a surprise.
1: Oh, shoot. Okay, well, how am I supposed to plug it in?
0: No, it's gonna. Oh. We're just going to turn off the mics, and then I'm going to tell you.
1: Okay. Okay.
0: So you'll see.
1: Goodbye.
0: It's going to be a surprise.
1: I was like, well, that's so... Okay, goodbye.

0: basketball jokes.
1: We're back.
0: Basketball jokes. Basketball jokes.
1: That was a good song.
2: Yeah, thank you, Uncle D.
0: Basketball jokes.
2: For the rec. We really liked it a lot, actually.
1: Yeah, that was fun. That was a
2: sorry
1: good one.
2: It took us like 4 weeks.
1: Better
2: to
1: than
2: play
1: Flau J, unfortunately. Sorry,
2: yeah,
1: Flau J.
2: Sorry, Flau J.
1: She's not great. Stick to the basketball.
2: Stick to the basketball. But she was on rap. She was on Rap Game with Timbaland. Did you know that?
1: No, I did not know that.
2: She was on a rap.
1: I like the sound of her voice a lot. I like the sound of her voice.
2: Yeah, and I think she's beautiful.
1: I think she's really, unrelatedly, I think she's really beautiful.
2: Yeah, unrelatedly, though. But I don't really think her music is very good.
1: No, she's not great at music.
2: But I support her.
1: So I support.
2: And I want, and I love that she's multi-talented.
1: I have brownies in the freaking kitchen right after this. Sorry, I just...
2: And I have ice cream, and I'm going to make a brownie sundae.
1: Oh, my God. Oh, my God. Oh, my God. Oh, my God. Oh, my God. Oh, my God.
2: Oh my God!
1: So if you have brownies, you should be eating them.
2: Yo,
1: tonight,
2: yo!
1: We'll be eating our brownies.
2: Hey, yo! If you're listening,
1: if you're listening, have a brownie. For
2: have
1: us.
2: A brownie for us. Raise, wait. I don't know.
1: Like raise a glass. Like
2: yeah, raise a brownie in our honor.
1: Raise a brownie. Dip it into milk.
2: No, it doesn't work. Just have a brownie for us tonight. All right.
1: Just have a brownie in our honor. Okay. We'll be doing the same.
2: Nene and Papa were so confused about Cheech and Chong doing a basketball song. I'm sorry for the confusion. I don't know.

0: average age of any team in the WNBA, and they hold their own. Number nine.
1: Basketball Jones.
0: Basketball Jones. To my head. Basketball Jones.
1: Okay, moving on.
0: Basketball Jones.
1: Literally can't.
0: It's actually so
1: Basketball
0: good.
1: Jones.
0: It's actually so good.
1: No, it's a
0: can
1: good
0: Can we play
1: song.
0: That every week too?
1: Yeah, that can be our second theme song. That can be our intermission song.
0: Literally. Literally. Are you guys going to get upset if we play two of the same song every week?
1: Are you guys going to be upset about that?
0: We don't really
1: honest.
0: Care.
1: We don't care what you have to say. Ultimately,
0: we're going to do what we
1: want
0: to do.
1: We're going to do what we want.
0: Remember, we have mics and you don't.
1: Remember, if you want mics, you can just freaking buy some.
0: Like,
1: freaking buy some. We got these mics. Sorry.
0: We got these ones already, so you're going to have to get your own.
1: Yeah. Anyways, okay. what were
0: and also
1: you at,
0: when
1: sorry.
0: We get to our top five, I'm gonna have you guess
1: the color of my underwear.
0: Well, I don't know.
1: Oh my god, I like on that one.
0: If we were just talking about how we both hate that song,
1: I know, but it's just been in my head all day.
0: Charlie likes boys, but she knows I hit it.
1: guess.
0: I actually hate that. Also, guess, I used to want Billie Eilish to be gay, and now I don't like that she's gay.
1: You don't?
0: I don't.
1: Yeah, I mean she's bi. And so she's still dating men, which right. I actually don't love.
0: Right.
1: I would rather.
0: Pick one.
1: No, bisexuals are real. No shade. No shade. Not trying to be biphobic out here, but.
0: That's totally a joke.
1: But what I meant by that is just I don't like that she's. Okay, here's what I don't like. Okay, well, we can talk about basketball too.
0: Yeah, but see, this is related in a way.
1: This is related. Anyways, what I don't like is that she's dating mid men.
0: Yes.
1: She's dating men that are kind of gross.
0: Yes. But also, I don't like how... Okay, here's why I don't like that she's gay.
1: Yeah.
0: I think...
1: Yeah, why?
0: I don't think that anybody needs to be in a public relationship, right? Like, I don't... Yeah. Especially not a public queer relationship.
1: Yeah.
0: I think it annoyed me. It annoys me that for years and... For a long time, she was not out. Which is fine. People are speculating about it.
1: That's
0: not
1: true.
0: Necessarily good. Like, whatever. But then, she... I remember when she released the Lost Cause music video.
1: Mm-hmm.
0: It was really good. It was really good.
1: it
0: was really quite good. I think if you're a gay one, maybe you should watch it. And maybe you'll know what I mean when I say it was really good. And people were like, wow, that's pretty gay of her. She's dancing around with her underwear and her friends. And some people were like, no, like straight girls do that.
1: Yes!
0: And I was like, I think a lot of queer women were like, no, like I think that it's kind of inherently queer what she's doing. And I think that it's maybe a little bit weird that she's putting this out and she's not an openly queer person. And then people are kind of low-key fetishizing it a little bit and she's profiting off of it. But she's not openly queer.
1: Speak on it.
0: But there is still that thing like, you know, people are like, sexuality is fluid and no one is owed you an explanation of their sexuality. No one owes you an explanation of their sexuality. And like, she doesn't have to say anything about that. She doesn't want to. This is so off topic.
1: I love that we're talking about it.
0: I know.
1: Right now.
0: This was like a thing for me.
1: Keep going.
0: Okay. And then we get to when Billie Eilish comes out and she's like, well, couldn't we all tell? And it's like,
1: no, we couldn't tell because you
0: wouldn't tell us. Yeah. You wouldn't say anything. And then you just were like, okay, I'm going to tell everyone now. And then put it in my songs. And not date a woman publicly.
1: Not
0: still,
1: date a woman,
0: still
1: date only
0: profit
1: men.
0: Off of it, and be like,
1: yeah, because,
0: well, I'm gay now. Didn't we all
1: yeah,
0: know?
1: Yeah.
0: And it's like, you're kind of annoying. You're kind of annoying. She's like, I could eat that girl for lunch, but
1: literally,
0: you,
1: but
0: you're
1: dating
0: don't.
1: Only men publicly. Oh.
0: But you wouldn't though.
1: Yeah.
0: And maybe you would.
1: Maybe she would.
0: And maybe you would. And again,
1: well,
0: we don't need to know that. But you are public with the men
1: well,
0: that you date.
1: What she says is that she says that she. Is the same way that she is with the women she dates that she is with men, except that the like media doesn't like assume that the women she's with are her partners.
0: They oh, really?
1: That they're her friends because they do that. And
0: that's
1: so,
0: facts, that's
1: I mean,
0: facts.
1: I don't know if she's. I feel like, I think she's still been like a lot more open about her male relationships. But
0: yeah.
1: I do think that she has been seen with previous partners. They are just
0: and people
1: assumed
0: just didn't
1: to be
0: know.
1: Friends. Yeah.
0: Mm.
1: So I've heard her say that on Chicken Shop Date.
0: Oh, okay.
1: Yeah.
0: Okay.
1: But anyways,
0: people
1: I don't know.
0: People thought that she was getting with Claro.
1: Stop, I would die.
0: Because in lunch, she's like, and I left it under Claire. That's Claro's name.
1: Oh.

0: my God.
1: So that would be cool.
0: That would be awesome.
1: I just think she's kind of annoying.
0: Yeah, I think she is annoying. I think she is annoying.
1: Yeah, that whole thing
0: she's
1: that's
0: a little
1: like
0: bit, hey mamas.
1: She is. And she's also pretentious. She was like,
0: yeah.
1: You can't love animals and also eat them. Sorry, you can't. Sorry. And it's
0: you
1: like,
0: know what?
1: Girl, no one asked you. No one asked. It was like, I think the question was like, what's a controversial take? But it's like, that's just like, ugh, that's no, such that's a annoying. Rich white girl opinion.
0: Yeah, exactly.
1: That's such
0: exactly.
1: a rich white girl opinion. Yes, you can. Hey,
0: yes, you can.
1: Yes, you can.
0: Hey, yes, you can. I do
1: that's
0: it.
1: How I feel about that. I do it every
0: Proof.
1: Day.
0: I do it every day.
1: Proof I do. Also, a lot of the time I'm not like, okay, maybe I'm not a good example because I don't consider myself, I used to definitely be an animal lover like when I was a kid. But like, I don't necessarily love all animals, but I'm also not necessarily eating the animals that I love. You know what I mean?
0: Of course not. Like, oh my God.
1: Okay,
0: like
1: sue
0: that.
1: Me. I don't love chickens. I'm sorry.
0: Literally sue
1: I'm
0: me.
1: Sorry. Kind of dumb.
0: Chickens are kind of dumb. So sweet.
1: And they're delicious. Okay, maybe.
0: They're really good.
1: Again, I'm not the best person to make the argument.
0: No, I
1: But
0: agree.
1: I think that's a bad opinion.
0: I agree. No, I literally agree.
1: And I guess opinions can't be bad, but I can certainly think that they are. And that's my opinion. Boom.
0: And it can't be bad. Boom. Anyways,
1: boom, baby.
0: Okay, I guess we should get back to talking ball.
1: Yeah, okay. So back to my list.
0: Go back.
1: Did I say
0: what
1: my number
0: were
1: nine?
0: You at? What did you? What was number nine? I can tell you that.
1: Seattle Storm.
0: You did not. I don't think. I hope I'm not wrong.
1: Okay, so my number nine is Seattle Storm. I got ties to the rest of Seattle. Okay, my Nene wants us to stop talking about Billie Eilish, so she's in love.
0: I'm sorry. I'm sorry, Nene.
1: Number nine is Seattle. You know, they're a legendary franchise. They've kind of, like, fallen off, but, like, they still got some... They have Dominique Malanga. Mm-hmm. I think they have somebody else who's Australian.
0: Yeah.
1: Is her name Ezzy? Ezzy Maglagore? Yeah.
0: Right, yeah.
1: She's tall. So is Dominique Malanga.
0: Yes,
1: she's
0: yes,
1: tall.
0: Yes.
1: Now they have Flage. In the past, they've had Sue Bird, Breonna Stewart.
0: Ooh.
1: They had Gabby Williams for a long time, but I think she didn't have the best relationship with the franchise. Maybe I actually don't know. Jewel Lloyd left
0: notably.
1: Pretty
0: Nika Mule,
1: badly.
0: She's still
1: Nika Mule is
0: she's
1: still
0: out,
1: still
0: right?
1: I don't actually know. I don't even know.
0: Let's not forget about Nika Mule.
1: Let's not forget about Nika Mule, the baddie she is.
0: She's a freaking baddie. Wait, I need to add her to my top five. I forgot that that's something I need to
1: add her.
0: Yeah.
1: Oh, I have a song that I want us to play next time that's really funny.
0: Okay.
1: It just popped in my head for some time. It's called Legends Never Die.
0: Okay, let's do it.
1: I used to watch. It's not basketball related, except for the word legends. It's from League of Legends.
0: I'm literally
1: which is
0: dead.
1: A game port. And I'm saying this as somebody who has heard this from people who play the game. It's a game for losers. And when I was in middle school, there was this one Marvel edit that I would watch that was to this song. I would watch it over and over again. I watched it every day after I came home from school. I was obsessed. And we're going to play it for you next time after break. Just because it popped in my head.
0: I love that you're a dork. That's so funny.
1: Thank you.
0: I
1: yeah.
0: love that.
1: I'm
0: no,
1: yeah.
0: I have stuff
1: it,
0: like that.
1: It definitely runs in the fam. Let me say.
0: Absolutely.
1: My parents are like proud geeks.
0: Yeah, absolutely.
1: It's important.
0: I feel like I have stuff like that, but I can't think of it right now.
1: Yeah. Anyway. Well, I think this is definitely one.
0: That's definitely one. That's definitely one. So yeah, we'll play that for sure.
1: Yeah. No, I meant that, like women's basketball. Like it's probably one for you.
0: Oh yeah, yeah,
1: yeah,
0: for sure.
1: I guess that's not such a dorky thing to be interested in, but like,
0: yeah, it's not super
1: the
0: dorky.
1: Obsession the aspect.
0: Yeah, yeah, absolutely.
1: I think, at least for a while there.
0: Yeah,
1: it was pretty intense.
0: So now there was a time. There
1: was a time.
0: There was certainly a time.
1: Where it was the only thing we thought about.
0: It's like, and we just bounced off each other.
1: And we
0: like,
1: just fed into
0: it.
1: Yeah,
0: fed
1: no, it was
0: into it.
1: It was
0: like,
1: horrible. It was horrible.
0: It was horrible.
1: I mean, it was awesome. It was
0: it
1: awesome.
0: It was the best.
1: But it was
0: but
1: like,
0: it was,
1: how did we get no, anything else
0: too much.
1: Done?
0: I seriously
1: don't even know what.
0: I also just like, I don't think I have time for that anymore.
1: Yeah, no. I literally don't have time for that.
0: Yeah.
1: I got other stuff.
0: I got other stuff going on. Anyways.
1: Okay, so my number eight.
0: Wow, we're still at
1: Minnesota Lynx. I know, it's because I take so long to talk about
0: no,
1: every single
0: no, bro,
1: one.
0: I'm distracting you, that's why.
1: The Minnesota Lynx, you know them, you love them. Legends include
0: them.
1: Maya Moore.
0: Wait, you put her, but you put Minnesota at eight.
1: Is that low?
0: I kind of feel like it was low.
1: You're going to hear the rest and you're going to be like, that's not low.
0: Okay, yeah, I'm sure.
1: There are so many teams now.
0: Yeah, that's a good point.
1: I guess there are only three more than there were a while ago, but like that feels like a lot,
0: yeah.
1: You know?
0: Because
1: now the league's at like half of what the W, not, sorry, the MNBA is at. Yeah, Minnesota Lynx, I like them. I used to like them more. I don't know. I feel like Nafisa Collier is out for a while. Queen I like Williams. Olivia Miles, but I like AZ Fudd better. So can't like them too much. I don't know.
0: No, yeah.
1: Sorry, not to put the rookies up against each other, but I kind of do.
0: Courtney Williams, though.
1: Courtney Williams, though. I like her. I think she's funny, but she's not like a favorite player of mine.
0: No, I just think she's really funny.
1: Yeah, she is funny. She's also high key a misogynist.
0: Right.
1: Like, really believes in gender roles. Like, thinks that the more masculine, like, she insists that more masculine people open the door for more feminine people.
0: Right.
1: And stuff like that. And, like, if she, like, she wants her wife to, like, cook and clean for her and keep the house. And
0: what's up with that?
1: It's really weird. It's really weird.
0: What's up with that? Okay. Anyways, moving on.
1: So, number 7, Toronto Tempo. I saw the Toronto Tempo play against the Connecticut Sun.
0: Okay, okay.
1: Marina Mavry went freaking crazy.
0: Yeah.
1: They also have Brittany Sykes.
0: Right.
1: I am a huge fan of the Toronto Tempo. I feel like I did
0: not see that coming.
1: Oh, Papa says Williams is one of the better players in basketball. This is true, Papa. Courtney Williams is one of the better players in basketball. This is true, Papa. I really appreciate, like, I don't know, just her story and her appreciation for what she has and her relationship with her dad is really sweet. And, like, yeah, she's a great
0: scrappy
1: player. She's scrappy. And she's, like, kind of, like, she didn't come from, like, any of the big name. Like, she went to UCF, I think, something like that. Like, not, I mean, I'm sure, obviously, it was a Division I school, and so it was a good team. But, like, yeah, I don't know. It's just kind of random that she is so good. Yeah, I feel
0: absolutely
1: and
0: no,
1: she's really good. Like, she's one of the best players on one of the consistently best
0: teams
1: in the
0: yeah
1: league. So yeah, totally agree with you, Papa. I just don't like the misogyny.
0: Yeah, that's a separate thing, I guess.
1: Separate
0: the art from the artist.
1: But yeah, also I just don't think I don't love guards. Like, I think no, Brittany Griner saw me do boots on the ground. I guess Brittany Sykes also would have seen me
0: Brittany
1: do boots
0: Griner
1: on the ground. Yes, because it was a Connecticut Sun game, and Brittany Griner was literally right next to me. It was so crazy. I saw her looking at me.
0: Oh my God, Sarah, stop.
1: No, like,
0: really?
1: Genuinely, like, I was doing the dance, and, like, she turned around. Like, they were in a huddle, and, like, she was turned around looking at them, at the people dancing.
0: I need to see this video that your dad took.
1: Okay,
0: your
1: I don't know if my dad. No, my dad took a video of us doing it in the stands. And then he was, like, someone else, because I was there with Scout.
0: Right.
1: And my mom too. I don't think my mom went on the court, but he was like, "You guys have to video. Like, I can't video anyone else for the rest of the game."
0: Fair enough.
1: He was like, "All right, I'll just keep my phone away." But yeah, I guess Brittany Sykes might have seen me, but she was on the opposite end of the court from me, so I don't know if she saw me. But yeah, the Toronto Tempo, I really like them, and they're my number 6-7. Okay, now my number 6, the Atlanta Dream. Close your eyes, shut your mouth, dream a dream and get us out. Dream, dream, dream, dream, dream, dream. You know Shark Boy and Lava Girl? Hit the hay, fast asleep, dream a dream, you little bleep. Dream, dream, dream, dream, dream, dream.
0: Dream.
1: Dream.
0: So that's that.
1: Wait, I love that. I want to sing it again.
0: You should, bro.
1: Close your eyes, shut your mouth, dream a dream and get us out. Dream, dream, dream, dream, dream, dream. Hit the hay, fast asleep. Dream a dream, you little bleep. Dream, dream, dream, dream, dream, dream.
0: Got that part.
1: Perfect.
0: Dream.
1: Okay, and now we're in my top 5. Okay. So I'm just going to have you rapid fire guess.
0: Oh, right. Oh, shoot. And we're running out of time. Okay. What's left? Okay. So number 5. Aces?
1: Yes! You're goated. Okay, number 4.
0: Bro, it's giving the game.
1: Aiden is singing along.
0: Oh,
1: OMG.
0: Aiden.
1: Shut up. You get me.
0: Sorry.
1: I just dropped my phone into Joe's lap.
0: All good. I guess I should have been keeping track of what you haven't said yet.
1: Okay, I can give you the ones I already said if you want.
0: Wait, first I'm just going to think about it for a sec, and then I'll get back to you. Wait, I know who's at number 1, I think.
1: Who?
0: Yeah. Valkyries?
1: No.
0: Oh. They're at number 2?
1: No.
0: They're at number 3?
1: No.
0: They're at 4?
1: Yes.
0: Okay. Valkyries at number 4. Really?
1: Yeah. I have a lot of loyalty is really important to me, like home state loyalty and also players I've been following for a long time.
0: Oh wait, so you haven't said CTE?
1: No.
0: CTE number 3?
1: No.
0: 2? won.
1: Yes.
0: Whoa.
1: I'm rooting. The thing is, I haven't been able to root for them because they've been so bad.
0: Yeah.
1: But obviously, I want them to win against any team that they're playing.
0: That's fair. That's fair. Okay. So,
1: and now it doesn't even matter because they're not a team anymore. So I just felt like for their last season, I had to put them at my number one too. Like, not I just felt like, but like I was inclined to because I was like, yeah. wait, like nostalgia, yeah. like this is my home. You know what I mean?
0: Right. Of course. Okay. So Connecticut's at number one. That's yeah. great. Okay. So I know we have Liberty left.
1: Yes. And here's the thing about that. I have made a choice to commit myself to the Liberty because I'm a New York fan.
0: Okay, so number two.
1: Yes.
0: Perfect.
1: Yes.
0: And so I agree. I think I'm also leaning that way.
1: Yes. And they have been really good, and I think they're a fun team to root for, and Liberty games are so lit.
0: So lit. We and need to figure out a way to
1: go. Next season, I guess.
0: I guess.
1: But also, I think if we're living in New York
0: one day. Oh my God, stop. If we're living in New York one day, I need to do this. Yeah.
1: Oh my gosh.
0: If we're living in New York one day, we'll just go all the time.
1: We'll just go all
0: because
1: the time.
0: We'll be flush with cash because we'll be working as teachers.
1: We'll be working with teachers.
0: So we'll obviously be making a lot of money and we'll be able to pay for all the New York Liberty tickets exactly. that we buy. And
1: or we will work for them. Oh, I'm sorry. There's only one team left, though.
0: I know, and I didn't see it, and I don't know.
1: But you do know.
0: You already said
1: girls. It's our girls.
0: Wait, it's our girls?
1: It's our girls.
0: It's our girls?
1: It's our girls.
0: I already said the Aces, right?
1: Yeah. It's our girls. It's our day one girls.
0: Our day one girls?
1: Our day one girls.
0: Dallas.
1: Yes. It's freaking Dallas. They are number
0: it's
1: three.
0: It's freaking Dallas.
1: Dallas?
0: It's freaking Dallas. I forgot about Dallas.
1: I love Paige and AZ so much.
0: Yeah, Paisy, you might say.
1: Paisy, you might say, but also them individually.
0: Yes.
1: And also, I have had a newfound love for AZ Fudd.
0: Yeah. Yeah, she's wonderful.
1: I love her.
0: She's a great person.
1: She's a great person. Yeah. She's beautiful.
0: Yeah.
1: She's really good. She has the best shot in all of basketball.
0: And it's a beautiful shot.
1: And it's a beautiful shot. It's a perfect shot.
0: Perfect form.
1: Perfect form.
0: And she's just like she's a perfect. Wonderful people.
1: She's
0: person
1: a people's
0: to
1: princess.
0: Root for.
1: Yeah. Yes. You can't help but root for her.
0: Mm-hmm. Agreed. Well, I got it.
1: You got it, really.
0: All right. You want to read an ad?
1: Yeah. Thank you.
0: Thank you. Grace Fake, I know you're singing along. And I thank you. Thank you.
1: Bro, when they came
0: they offered to solo swap that song. I was like,
1: wait, oh, really?
0: Yeah.
1: Oh, okay. So somebody had asked why we didn't do that. And I was like, I feel like it's more of an ensemble number. Cause
0: exactly.
1: Like
0: I agree. That's why I said that. Anyways.
1: thank you.
0: Off topic. When I felt
1: I had enough. Oh, and I want to say, when they came to sing me in, they sang that song. Guess what time it was?
0: Midnight.
1: 1 a.m. Can you believe that?
0: That's a little ridiculous.
1: Isn't that absurd?
0: That's ridiculous. Anyways. It was like a Sunday probably, right?
1: Yeah, it was a Sunday.
0: Ridiculous. Kind of a little bit egotistical. Anyways, moving on. Sorry. Were we just out here talking
1: no shade,
0: to
1: though. No shade.
0: Talking to no, all
1: wait,
0: love.
1: Did you
0: we're
1: read
0: literally...
1: this one?
0: I did the first one.
1: Oh, okay.
0: Yeah.
1: So this is Kenneen Hackett Arts Center presents three captivating art exhibitions in November 2026. Poughkeepsie, New York. The Kenneen Hackett Arts Center will present three captivating art exhibitions in its galleries during November 3rd, 2026 to December 31st, 2026. Featured in the Victorian Gallery at 9 Vassar Street in Poughkeepsie, New York, will be acclaimed artist and author Caroline Schlamm. At 12 Vassar Street, Melissa Small Cooper will showcase her beautiful floral paintings in the reception gallery, and painter mixed media artist Crystal Ortiz displays her intriguing small scale paintings in the Hancock Gallery. Free public art opening receptions will be held on Friday, November 6, 2026, from 5 to 7 p.m. in all three galleries. Five to Seveners rise. The Victorian Gallery at 9 Street at 9 Vassar Street is open Monday through Friday. Jeez, I really can't read today.
0: It's okay.
1: From 9:30 a.m. to 4:30 p.m. The Hancock Gallery and Reception Gallery at 12 Vassar Street are open on Monday through Friday from 9:30 a.m. to 4:30 p.m., but visitors should stop by 9 Vassar Street first or call the Kenneen Hackett Arts Center office at 845-486-4571 for access.
0: Nice.
1: The 12 Vassar Street galleries are also open during events at the VBI Theater. Visit the Kenneen Hackett Arts Center website at kenneenhackett.org for more information on the artists exhibiting their work in the visual art galleries. The Kenneen Hackett Arts Center. Oh, also that's kenneen-hackett.org. www.canenahackett.org. The Canina Hackett Arts Center is a nonprofit organization whose mission for over four decades has been to meet the artistic and cultural needs of the Hudson Valley by showcasing professional and community artists in theater, music, dance, and the visual arts, and to provide a variety of performance, exhibition, and office spaces. It is dedicated to keeping its rich historic legacy alive and preserving the two beautiful landmarked Victorian Age buildings at 9 and 12 Vassar Street in Poughkeepsie, New York, in which it operates.
0: Ooh,
1: that was a hefty one, wasn't it, boys?
0: Wasn't it, boys?
1: Come on, boys. All right. That's all, boys.
0: I've never heard you say that before.
1: Wasn't it, boys?
0: Wasn't it, boys?
1: I think I'm going to implement that.
0: I like that. Let's implement it. All right, well, I think that's all we got for you.
1: Yeah, I think so.
0: Happy October break.
1: Happy October break.
0: One and all.
1: Thank you all for listening.
0: Thanks for listening.
1: We literally love
0: we'll
1: you.
0: We'll be back. We literally love you.
1: Can't wait to see you in 2 weeks. We have some big things planned, so maybe we'll
0: We got big things planned.
1: Maybe you'll see. Maybe we'll talk about it.
0: Maybe we'll talk about it, I guess. I don't
1: maybe
0: know.
1: Maybe we'll talk about
0: it.
1: We like
0: do that. I guess that's kind of what we do, I guess. I don't know.
1: Do talk on this.
0: We do that. It's kind of a talk show. Anyways.
1: Kind of.
0: Just kind of. Here's our song.
1: You know it, you love it.
0: You love it.
1: Basketball.
0: Basketball.
1: By Bow Wow featuring Jermaine Dupri, Fabulous, and Fundisha.
0: Enjoy.

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Through spoken word, music, and art, the film explores trauma, healing, and the transformative power of second chances, themes at the heart of ULA's mission to support adult literacy across Ulster County. The director will participate in a panel discussion immediately following the screening. Redemption Time is a performance film featuring poet Baca and jazz violinist House, two formerly incarcerated artists who reclaimed their lives through art. While imprisoned, House discovered Baca's poetry, igniting a creative lifeline that would sustain them both. Through spoken word, jazz, and intimate testimony, the film reveals the trauma of incarceration and art's redemptive power. Directed by David Gonzalez, Redemption Time is an emotional journey and a call to reimagine justice, identity, and human potential. All proceeds from this event benefits Ulster Literacy Association.

Vassar Students for Justice in Palestine will be continuing to host a weekly food drive for Dudges Outreach beginning on Friday, September 12, 2026, and continuing every Friday for the duration of the academic year. The food drive takes place in the College Center on Vassar's campus from 12 to 4 p.m. Vassar students are encouraged to donate the food they collect by using their dining swipe and express. 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The Vassar and Poughkeepsie community are also welcome to donate non-perishable goods. 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

I want a Cadillac. I bought you a $10 dinner. 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I gave you 7 children. Now you want.

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0: Too close when we play the ensemble, am I? You mean when I take my solo? Yeah, well, I'll step back a little bit because I come in very loud.
1: Is that it?
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0: Prince of Lennon. Love is just like a faucet. And it turns off and on. Sometimes when you think it's on, baby, it has turned off and gone.
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1: If they are going to be the party of the billionaire class and those who build data centers in our community, stealing our water, polluting our air, and taking our jobs, then we must be the party that lifts up those who have been pushed to the periphery and bring them to the center of the conversation.
0: With the midterms less than 3 weeks away, we'll look at how the backlash against data centers to power AI projects has become a political flashpoint. We'll speak to Democratic congressional candidate Justin Pearson in Memphis, Tennessee, where Elon Musk is building massive data centers. We'll also talk to the tech journalist Paris Marks, author of the new book, Hyperscale, The Ambition and Excess of Big Tech's Data Empires.
2: Data centers have become a huge issue in the midterms because people are paying higher power bills because of them. They're seeing the effects of all these AI tools that are proliferating through our society at the moment. But also beyond that, you know, they're feeling the impacts in their communities.
0: But first, we look at the Trump administration's sweeping new sanctions against the International Criminal Court. We'll speak with war crimes prosecutor Reed Brody.
3: The same administration that bombs water plants and girls' schools in Iran, that blows up boats in the Caribbean, that arms a genocide in Gaza, is trying to destroy the International Criminal Court that could hold it and its ally Israel accountable.
0: All that and more coming up. Welcome to Democracy Now!, democracynow.org, The War and Peace Report. I'm Amy Goodman. United Nations warns some 800,000 people have been cut off from life-saving assistance due to heavy fighting between Houthi militias and Saudi-backed forces. The World Food Program says shifting front lines, blocked roads, growing insecurity have severely hampered access to the city of Taiz, which is encircled by Houthi militias. Medical officials at Taiz's main hospital warn stocks of life-saving supplies will run out in less than 2 weeks.
4: We have more than 650 patients with kidney failure who risk losing their lives, as well as infants in incubators and patients in intensive care. These disasters we're facing and this situation necessitate international and humanitarian intervention to find safe passages for medicines, fuel, goods, and food to enter the besieged city. Taiz is one of the most densely populated cities in Yemen, especially its city center.
0: Earlier today, the Saudi-led coalition in Yemen claimed its forces intercepted a cruise missile in the Medina area. The Houthis have denied carrying out any attacks on Saudi Arabia today. The conflicting claims come after Saudi officials said one person was wounded by falling debris Wednesday by an intercepted Houthi ballistic missile launched towards Riyadh. A Houthi spokesperson said the group had successfully struck King Khalid International Airport following deadly attacks there over the weekend. Two cargo ships sank near the Strait of Hormuz on Wednesday after they were struck by unknown projectiles. The Cape Dao had been badly damaged in a September attack that killed a sailor. The GFS Pride sank a day after it suffered an explosion off the coast of Oman. Crew members were safely evacuated as the massive vessel sank, littering the ocean with some of its 2,500 cargo containers. This comes amidst a recent surge of attacks on civilian ships by Iran's military in response to the U.S. blockade of Iranian ports and economic sanctions. Meanwhile, the United Nations is urging the U.S. and Iran to agree to a plan to move fertilizer through the Strait of Hormuz to prevent a global food crisis. About one-third of the world's fertilizer shipments normally pass through the waterway. On Wednesday, a top UN official warned that unless a deal is put in place ahead of the planting season, commodity prices of food staples will soar, triggering a massive food security crisis affecting parts of Asia and Africa. In Ukraine, at least 9 civilians were killed overnight and hundreds of thousands left without power after swarms of Russian drones attacked the capital, Kyiv, and Ukraine's second largest city, Kharkiv. Russia's defense ministry said it targeted plants supplying power and heating, as well as a data center in Kyiv. The attacks came days after President Trump unilaterally announced Russia and Ukraine had declared an energy ceasefire, an announcement both sides denied. This is a Kyiv resident who survived a Russian attack on her apartment complex Wednesday.
5: I want to say to America and the whole world, please help us. You said you would help us, but you've left us alone to face a great tragedy.
0: On Wednesday, Ukrainian officials said SpaceX's satellite internet provider Starlink had cut bandwidth to objects traveling faster than 100 miles per hour, severely limiting drones, airplanes, and helicopters used by Ukraine. SpaceX CEO Elon Musk, the richest man in the world, said in response that any limits to Starlink service in Ukraine are decided by the U.S. military and ultimately President Trump. That prompted Ukrainian President Volodymyr Zelensky to say in an interview that he felt betrayed by Trump, who he said was on the wrong side of history. Zelensky also said Ukraine would resume attacks on Russian energy sites. Ukrainian drones later struck an oil refinery south of Moscow, while another attack targeted a data center in Balakovo belonging to Russia's largest state-controlled bank. Elsewhere, Romanian officials say seven sailors are missing after fire broke out on a chemical tanker in Romanian territorial waters. This follows drone attacks on at least five other cargo ships in the Black Sea that some Romanian and Bulgarian officials have linked to Russia. Meanwhile, in Germany, a trial got underway Wednesday for a Ukrainian military officer accused of leading a secret state-sponsored operation to blow up the Nord Stream pipelines, which designed to deliver natural gas from Russia to Europe. The suspect, identified only as Serhii K., was a captain in a Ukrainian special forces unit at the time of the bombing in September 2022. The U.S. is sending hundreds of soldiers to Latin America to train local forces to supposedly tackle drug trafficking. Soldiers from a 600-member battalion reportedly began deploying to a new jungle training facility in Panama. The troops are set to train with local forces in Colombia and Honduras. The Pentagon recently moved several MQ-9 Reaper drones from Africa to Colombia and to Ecuador, where the U.S. military personnel and special forces are already operating. The commander of U.S. Southern Command, General Francis Donovan, has said the U.S. plans to expand operations from strikes on boats to strikes on land. The U.S. has killed at least 239 people in boat strikes that legal experts have denounced as extrajudicial killings. Costa Rica's opened a new high-security prison designed to hold more than 5,000 prisoners. It's modeled after the notorious Secat mega prison in El Salvador, where prisoners are denied due process and face torture, violence, medical neglect, and other serious human rights abuses. On Wednesday, Costa Rica's right-wing populist president, Laura Fernandez, inaugurated the High Containment Center Against Organized Crime near the capital, San Jose.
6: An investment of more than $35 million precisely to contain the most dangerous convicts and cut off once and for all the power they have held within the prisons for decades. We are going to use a firm hand. Yes, because those who commit crimes must pay the price.
0: The Costa Rican president Fernandez campaigned as a tough-on-crime candidate favoring harsher criminal sentencing and mandatory prison labor for convicts. She's a close ally of El Salvador's far-right president Nayib Bukele and President Donald Trump. The Irish author Sally Rooney says she's been forced to stop selling her book in the UK because of her support for Palestine Action, which the British government designates a terrorist organization. In a statement to The Guardian, Rooney says ever since she declared her support for the Direct Action Group, she could no longer receive royalties from UK sales. She wrote, quote, The fulfillment of contracts to publish my work in the UK could now constitute a serious criminal offense. After a process of consultation and deliberation and with my full agreement, my publisher, Faber, has therefore determined that it can no longer supply my work within the UK, unquote. More than 3,700 people have been arrested in the UK for allegedly supporting Palestine Action since the group was banned last year. Here in the United States, a federal judge in New York has granted a preliminary injunction blocking the Trump administration from enforcing sanctions against two U.S.-based groups that support the International Criminal Court's work, the Taxpayer Alliance Against Genocide and DAWN, Democracy for the Arab World Now. The Trump administration sought to sanction the groups after the 2026 Nobel Peace Prize was awarded to former ICC judge Navi Pillay, who chairs the UN's Independent Commission of Inquiry on the Occupied Palestinian Territory, which concluded Israel has committed genocide against Palestinians in the Gaza Strip. Meanwhile, New York City Comptroller Democrat Mark Levin says New York will not be investing its pension funds in Israeli bonds since the quality of the bonds have deteriorated amidst the wars in Gaza and Iran. New York City Mayor Zoran Mamdani welcomed the decision.
7: I welcome the controller's decision. It is something that I've said in the past, that I don't believe that our city should purchase Israel bonds. We don't purchase the bonds of any other sovereign nation. I don't think that we should make an exception when it comes to Israel.
0: U.S. inflation ticked up to 3.7% in September, up from August gain of 3.4%. Prices rose faster than wages, which have increased 3% from a year ago. Economists attribute the rise in inflation to higher energy prices, as critics say the U.S. war in Iran and President Trump's tariffs are contributing to increased costs. President Trump is continuing his tour of deep red, that's traditional Republican strongholds, ahead of November's midterm elections, with plans to rally MAGA supporters in northern Kentucky Saturday. On Wednesday, Trump traveled to Montana to support Republican congressional candidate Aaron Flint, who's polling even with Democrat Sam Forstag. Earlier Wednesday, Trump traveled to a campaign event in Arizona aboard the new Air Force One, a luxury 747 jet given to him by the Qatari royal family.
8: When they give you a 747, you say two words, thank you.
0: He plans to take that jet with him when he leaves the White House. Meanwhile, the mayor of Youngstown, Ohio, has condemned political violence at a campaign rally headlined by President Trump Monday. Footage shows Trump mocking a protester wearing a shirt reading, "Release the Epstein Files," as she's repeatedly punched by at least two members of the audience to cheers and chants of USA. Uniform officers then remove the protester from the venue. No charges have been filed. The Trump administration's investigation of Minnesota Congressmember Ilhan Omar is aimed at building a case to strip away her U.S. citizenship and ultimately deport her. That's according to officials who spoke with the Wall Street Journal. The efforts focused at least in part on how Omar obtained her citizenship after she was brought to the U.S. as a child in 1995 following the outbreak of civil war in Somalia. Congressmember Omar's office said in response, quote, President Trump would love to eliminate one of the most effective progressive voices in Congress. There's no basis for this, unquote. Among items seized by Homeland Security agents from Omar's Washington, D.C. home Monday were a cell phone, notebooks, personal computers, and her passport. In Houston, Texas, Harris County District Attorney Sean Teer said his office will investigate an immigration agent running his vehicle over 48-year-old Miguel Parra Hernandez during an enforcement operation over the weekend. An ICE spokesperson said agents were trying to stop a vehicle carrying Jose Mendoza Cervantes, the person the operation was targeting, as well as Parra Hernandez. But a lawyer for Parra Hernandez said her client doesn't know Mendoza Cervantes and that he was not with him on Saturday. In the footage, the ICE vehicle can be seen running over Parra Hernandez. Harris County District Attorney Sean Teer spoke with Fox 26 Houston.
9: I struck and ran over with a vehicle someone who didn't even have an alien number yet, who had no history with ICE, who ICE wasn't even looking for, much like Lorenzo Salgado, who was driving to work, who had never gotten as much as a speeding ticket in over 20 years here, and they shot and killed him. This is continuous behavior that is only designed to put fear in a large percentage of our population.
0: And the Wall Street Journal reports the new White House press secretary, Katie Zakaria, never passed the bar exam, despite President Trump referring to her as an attorney. Zakaria reportedly sat for the California bar exam in 2011, but failed it. The Campaign for Accountability has formally asked the California bar to investigate whether Zakaria broke state law by falsely identifying herself as a lawyer. Meanwhile, during a campaign rally in Arizona, President Trump suggested those who leak information to the media should be shot.
8: In my opinion, leakers should be shot. They should be shot. In the old days, we used to shoot leakers, you know, when they leak, what time you're going to attack a country?
0: And those are some of the headlines. This is Democracy Now!, democracynow.org, The War and Peace Report. I'm Amy Goodman.
10: And I'm Nermeen Sheikh. Welcome to our listeners and viewers across the country and around the world. The Trump administration has placed sweeping sanctions on the International Criminal Court. The sanctions target the institution as a whole. This comes on top of earlier sanctions targeting individual ICC judges and personnel. The Trump administration announced the sanctions on Friday, just hours after former ICC judge Navi Pillay was awarded the Nobel Peace Prize. Pillay criticized President Trump's new sanctions.
11: So I think it's very unfortunate. However, the plans of targeting international criminal justice through the ICC was brewing all the time. We all heard these threats against the court. So the timing of how they announced the threat and made it official is curious. It can't be coincidental when they're so angry with the court. And that's why the first thing I did when I returned from Nuremberg to The Hague is to go to the staff of the ICC to show solidarity for their work in promoting international criminal justice and to protect those who've already been sanctioned.
0: The Trump administration's been escalating its attacks on the International Criminal Court ever since the ICC issued arrest warrants in 2024 for Israeli officials, including Prime Minister Benjamin Netanyahu and the former defense minister, Yoav Gallant. Secretary of State Marco Rubio announced the new sanctions on the ICC on Friday.
12: And President Trump will never allow the International Criminal Court to prosecute Americans. And that's why today the United States is sanctioning the International Criminal Court. We will ban transactions with this rogue court, cutting off their resources and crippling their ability to operate against us. Because our message is clear. The United States and the American people are not subject to the jurisdiction of this fake ICC. Both parties agree on this. But only President Trump has the resolve to take the action needed to end this threat once and for all. Either the ICC will end its threats, or we will end the ICC. And we expect our allies, many of whom are part of the ICC and that rely on American service members for their defense, to rein in this rogue court. If they do not, the United States will continue its campaign to dismantle the ICC piece by piece until Americans are threatened no longer.
0: The U.S. Secretary of State Marco Rubio made these comments just after it was announced who won the Nobel Peace Prize, Navi Pillay, not President Trump, who has been seeking it actively and publicly for years. For more, we're joined here in New York by Reed Brody, war crimes prosecutor, member of the International Commission of Jurists. Reed, we spoke on Friday. You talked all about Navi Pillay and the significance of who she is and what it means for her to win the Nobel Peace Prize. Of course, Trump said right afterwards, nobody knows who she is. But this announcement, right after that announcement, talk about the significance. We've seen individual members of the ICC have been sanctioned, but the whole court, could the U.S. take it down?
13: Well, you know, the juxtaposition is amazing. I mean, the Nobel Committee, when they awarded the prize to Navi Pillay, they said international law is under unprecedented attack. And a couple of hours later, the Trump administration proved them right with these sweeping sanctions on the ICC. As you say, up until now, the court has, the Trump administration has sanctioned the prosecutors, individual judges. But this is an attack on the entire court. And it basically prevents American or U.S.-based banks, insurance companies, any company from transacting with the court. And, you know, these are existential—this is an existential attack on the court. In addition, non-American companies tend to over-comply. I mean, we saw AXA, the main Dutch insurer of the court and court personnel, withdrawing, even though they were not subject to sanctions. And so really, I mean, the 125 countries that are members of this court are now going, you know, to have to step up. You know, Marco Rubio talks about American sovereignty against a runaway court. I mean, this is really an insurance policy against accountability for crimes that the United States and its ally Israel are committing in plain sight. I mean, Benjamin Netanyahu and Yoav Gallant have been indicted for war crimes, crimes against humanity. The United States is involved in, you know, an illegal attack on Iran that constitutes probably the crime of aggression. Bombing, you know, water plants and girls' schools in Iran that could be war crimes, blowing up boats in the Caribbean without due process and trial. As we speak, Rodrigo Duterte, the former president of the Philippines, is facing trial in The Hague for the alleged extrajudicial execution of suspected drug dealers. You know, sending migrants to a prison in El Salvador, a notorious prison where they were in fact tortured, can create criminal liability. And so, you know, not unsurprisingly, the Trump administration is doing abroad what it does at home. You know, trample on human rights, trample on the rule of law, and then attack the very institutions, the courts, the journalists, the NGOs, that try to hold it to account.
10: I mean, it's interesting, Reid, because, as you pointed out, the U.S. has never been a member of the International Criminal Court. The U.S. provides no funding for the International Criminal Court. And as you've also said, I mean, there are a number of very powerful countries that are not members of the ICC, which includes also three of the five permanent members of the Security Council. And indeed, also, you know, you mentioned Iran. If you could explain, because you were involved in the establishment of this court, helping to lobby governments to accede to the treaty. You know, what was the resistance that you faced then? Indeed, Iran is not a member of the International Criminal Court. And then how the structure works, that you have to be a party to the treaty in order to be able to claim jurisdiction. So, for example, in the case, Israel is not a member of the ICC, but Palestine is.
13: Right. I think that's the key point here. I mean, Marco Rubio talks about American sovereignty. Well, yeah, if an American, I mean, the ICC does not have jurisdiction over crimes committed in America by Americans. It doesn't have jurisdiction over ICE violence, over, you know, deaths in custody. But if the United States commits crimes on the territory of a country that has ratified or given its jurisdiction to the ICC, there's no sovereignty question. I mean, I'm an American citizen. If I go to Paris and start shooting people, the French courts can prosecute me. That's their sovereign right. And they can also give that right to the International Criminal Court. So the U.S. has no sovereign right to commit war crimes on the territory of countries that have given its jurisdiction. The same way, I mean, Vladimir Putin, let's remember, Russia hasn't signed up to the court, but Vladimir Putin has a warrant outstanding for alleged crimes committed in Ukraine. And in fact, when that happened, the U.S. applauded, and Lindsey Graham marshaled a 100-0 vote in the Senate applauding the indictment of Vladimir Putin, who is not a member of the International Criminal Court. The same thing with Israel. Israel is not a member, but Palestine is. And you have no right, you have a sovereign right within your own country. You don't have a sovereign right to go and commit war crimes on other people's territory. And that was, in fact, the objection back in 1998 when we were in Rome to the International Criminal Court. That is why the Clinton administration was one of only seven countries to vote against the ICC statute, because they wanted an ironclad, you know, guarantee that no American they usually put in terms of soldiers, but really what they mean is officials, that no American soldier or official could ever be held accountable to the ICC.
10: But did Clinton assign the Rome statute in 2000 at the end of the year?
13: So the U.S. voted against it. There was a lot of, back and forth. As his term was ending, or I think it was on, it was the last day that he could actually sign the treaty. He did sign the treaty. He said he wasn't sending it to the Senate for ratification, but he was signing the treaty as a measure of good faith. Then, of course, Bush came along, and under John Bolton, they unsigned the treaty, and they pushed through a legislation, the American Service Members Protection Act, colloquially known as the Hague Invasion Act, and is still enforced, that actually authorizes the United States to take any means necessary to prevent an American or an ally from being tried before the ICC.
0: Reid, before we end, I want to ask you about a related story. On Tuesday, a federal judge temporarily blocked the Trump administration from penalizing two groups from working with the ICC. The ruling came in a lawsuit filed by your group, Dawn, and the Taxpayer Alliance Against Genocide. Reid, you serve as a board member of Dawn. Explain the significance as we begin to wrap up.
13: So, the ICC is the Palestinian organizations, because the sanctions that were in effect before last week included sanctions against the UN Special Rapporteur, Francesca Albanese, on the occupied territories, and four Palestinian human rights organizations. Now, my organization, Dawn, has been very active in cooperating with the ICC. We actually presented a petition to the court detailing the evidence showing the complicity of U.S. officials of the Biden administration with the court. We also work very closely with the sanctioned Palestinian organizations, including Raji Sarani's organization, who's been on your show many times. We asked the Treasury Department three times, is this okay? Are we in? And the Treasury Department never got back to us. And so we had to stop working with the court, stop working with the sanctioned Palestinian organizations. And so we brought this lawsuit on First Amendment grounds. And, this week we got this ruling from a district judge enjoining the administration from applying the sanctions, or from the secondary sanctions, to Dawn and to TAG. There are actually seven lawsuits going up against these sanctions. Lawsuits brought by law professors, lawsuits brought by judges of the court themselves, a lawsuit brought by CCR and Human Rights Watch, all of which have so far been, at least for those brought by American citizens, have been successful.
10: So I just want to mention very quickly before we conclude, Reid, that in fact earlier this year when Marco Rubio, Secretary of State, talked about the court, Trump actually said explicitly, he's not doing this to defend me, but he is doing it to defend Bibi. He said this explicitly in a press conference. But I wanted to ask, we have 30 seconds. You said people who are countries that are signatories to the court, members of the court, they have to step up in order to save the court from the effects of these sanctions. What do you think the Europeans will do?
13: Well, they need to they have a blocking statute, basically, that says to Dutch companies, to European companies, you cannot comply with these sanctions. Now, it's not a silver bullet, because people are as afraid of, you know, U.S. sanctions as they are of European pushback. But I do want to say that, you know, the Gallant and Netanyahu arrests were a watershed in international the arrest warrants were a watershed in international justice. I mean, up until then, going back to Nuremberg, the instruments of international justice had only been used against defeated enemies like in Tokyo and Nuremberg, impotent Africans, enemies of the West like Vladimir Putin and Slobodan Milosevic. And we were, and people in the global South and people like me were arguing that these are double standards. And when the court finally, in the Netanyahu and Gallant warrants, showed that it could be even-handed, that is when the United States moved to strangle this court.
0: Reed Brody, war crimes prosecutor, member of the International Commission of Jurists. Coming up, we'll look at how the backlash against data centers to power AI has become a political flashpoint in the midterm elections. We'll go to Memphis to speak with Democratic congressional candidate Justin Pearson, where Elon Musk is building massive data centers. Then we'll talk to Paris Marx, author of Hyperscale, The Ambition and Excess of Big Tech's Data Empires. Stay with us.

0: To the white people of America from the album Songs of Slavery and Emancipation. This is Democracy Now!, democracynow.org. I'm Amy Goodman with Nermeen Sheikh.
1: We turn now to an issue that has become a major bipartisan flashpoint in the midterms this year, pitting local communities against multi-billion dollar technology companies, AI data centers. The energy needs of the AI boom and the construction of massive data centers in state after state have created a backlash from both Democratic and Republican voters. New data shows that 75% of data centers under construction and 80% of those in the planning stages are located in predominantly Republican states. This is an ad from Texas by Democrat Gina Hinojosa running against Texas Governor Greg Abbott.
2: Why is my electric bill going up?
3: Absolutely. Happy to help. Data center production and energy use in Texas is skyrocketing to meet AI's needs. For your future.
2: What? Who authorized that?
3: Greg Abbott. Abbott took $20 million in campaign donations from data center executives and companies, and he gave them billions in tax breaks. For your future.
2: My future? How does this help me?
3: Absolutely. Absolutely. Great question. Happy to help.
0: And it's not just Democrats who are opposing data centers. In Wisconsin, Republican gubernatorial candidate, Congressmember Tom Tiffany, has run this ad criticizing his Democratic opponent, David Crowley.
4: Meet data center David Crowley.
5: There's an opportunity for us to really become AI and a data hub for not only for the entire country, but for the entire globe.
4: And he wants you to pay for it. Data center David Crowley won't roll back data center tax incentives. Our lakes run dry. Family farms paved over. Why? Because Crowley's campaign is funded by the people building them.
0: President Trump, however, has remained adamant in his defense of data centers and the big tech owners. In August, he wrote online, quote, the only reason communities throughout the USA should not want data centers if they want to end up being backwards and poor. If they want to be successful and rich with far lower taxes and jobs all over the place, let data reign, President Trump wrote. Well, the battle against data centers is at the heart of one campaign in Tennessee. We're joined now by Democratic State Representative Justin J. Pearson, who's opposed the Colossus data centers built by Elon Musk's XAI in the Memphis area. Pearson is running for Congress against Republican State Senator Brent Taylor in Tennessee's recently redistricted 9th Congressional District, which includes parts of Memphis as well as rural and suburban counties. Justin Pearson, thanks so much for being with us again. Talk about the significance of this battle we're seeing all over the country. We're going to talk about that in a minute with Paris Marks. But in Memphis, what are you up against?
6: Listen, Elon Musk built the world's largest data center 3 miles away from our home. And the idea was that we were just supposed to accept that and the little bit of dollars and taxes that we receive and be silent about the harm of formaldehyde, the harm of nitrogen oxide, the illegal gas turbines that he's operated in Memphis. And now he has 59 illegal gas turbines in North Mississippi that are polluting the air of people in Memphis and Whitehaven and Westwood and Boxtown. But across the 15 counties that I've traveled, I've yet to meet anyone, including folks who are Republicans who are voting for us, who want data centers. It's the clearest example of the billionaire class versus the rest of us and exploiting our natural resources so they can make more profit.
1: Well, indeed, as you said, if these things were so good, they would be built at Mar-a-Lago. I'd like to ask you, Justin, about the Memphis City Council members having passed two ordinances earlier this month about data centers. Could you tell us what those are about?
6: Yes, sir. Right now, the Memphis City Council has a moratorium vote coming up on the 20th, as well as other regulation that they're looking at as well. That'll be going through the process over the next several weeks. But I'm advocating alongside other members of our community for a data center moratorium in Memphis and also in Shelby County. In the House of Representatives, I represent a town called Millington. And just yesterday, they passed a data center moratorium. But I believe local governments have a responsibility to protect the air, to protect the water of our constituents and our communities that are being inundated by hyperscale data centers that are seeking to pollute and harm our communities without any input given by the people who live there. And a lot of the people who live in our rural towns and communities that I'm visiting and talking with, they don't want these hyperscale data centers either.
1: And could you talk about the lawsuit the NAACP has sued Musk's ex-AI earlier this year in June?
6: Yeah, so the NAACP, alongside Young, Gifted, and Green and Southern Environmental Law Center, are suing ex-AI because they're illegally violating the Clean Air Act, operating over 59 gas turbines that are making them the largest producer of nitrogen oxide, which is smog, a ground-level ozone pollution, in our entire region. And they have not at all gotten permission to do that via the Clean Air Act through the Environmental Protection Agency, and instead are exploiting their relationship with the governor and Mississippi Department of Environmental Quality to allow them to hurt, harm, and kill the people who live in our community. And even the Department of Justice, Trump's Department of Justice, has tried to enjoin the lawsuit, which they've been denied, saying that Grok and XAI, their chatbot, is necessary because it's being used to kill people in the Iran war. And so what's being powered in our neighborhood is killing and hurting people all across this world. And we, in our community, we don't want it. And it is taking community resistance and community building in order to show our disdain for this, but also the power that we have to stop it.
0: Justin Pearson, you're well known for taking on the powers that be. You and another state legislator, another Justin Jones, you were sanctioned by, you were thrown out, expelled from the Tennessee legislature for taking on the gun lobby after a horrific massacre, gun massacre that took place in Nashville. Now you're taking on the most the wealthiest person on earth, Elon Musk, with his XAI data centers. And it's just been revealed in investigations of dark money by the New York Times that he has poured over $300 million into the midterm elections. You are trying to win a seat in Congress for the first time from Memphis. Why have you decided to take on Elon Musk? And how much money do you know is he pouring in against you in your congressional race?
6: Yes, I am never afraid to take on the richest person in the world financially. I'm not afraid to take on the president of the United States, who just mentioned us in his rally 2 days ago, because I will do anything that I possibly can to improve the quality of lives for people in Tennessee. The truth of the matter is gas is high. Groceries are high, healthcare costs are high, wages are low, yet the billionaire class continues to profit off of our pain and pillage our communities and our pocketbooks. Look, we know he's spending over $300 million. I believe he's going to start spending millions in our race because it is so extremely close. You know, they drew this district to be plus 21 for Trump, and most recent polls have us within just 4 points of winning this. I just learned yesterday that Donald Trump's super PAC is starting to spend money in our district. They are terrified about the multiracial coalition that we're building, about the fact that we're getting rural folks together and people who live in urban areas together to fight back against the tyranny of government and against the billionaire class. But they're not going to prevail, because on election day, we all just get one vote, and we're going to have more votes at the end of the day.
0: Justin J. Pearson, Democratic State Representative from Tennessee, running for Congress to represent Memphis and Shelby County. Up next, Paris Marks, author of the new book, Hyperscale, The Ambition and Excess of Big Tech's Data Empire. Stay with us.

0: Fly by the late legendary pianist and composer Randy Weston. To see our interview and his performances, go to democracynow.org. This is Democracy Now! I'm Amy Goodman with Nermeen Sheikh.
1: With the midterms less than 3 weeks away, we continue to look at how AI data centers have emerged as a political flashpoint.
0: We're joined now by the Canadian journalist Paris Marks, host of the award-winning Tech Won't Save Us podcast, writes the Disconnect newsletter, author of the new book Hyperscale, The Ambition and Excess of Big Tech's Data Empires. He's joining us from St. John's, Newfoundland, and we just talked to Justin Pearson, taking on Elon Musk's XAI data centers in Memphis. In fact, though, the largest concentration of data centers is in Northern Virginia, as you write about. And Nermeen and I are speaking to you from New York, which has the only state moratorium on the building of data centers. Can you put that battle in Memphis in the global picture? Why Northern Virginia

0: Northern Virginia have really felt the effects of all of these data centers having been built out. And especially, you know, they have had data centers for a long time, right? But one of the things I try to get to in the book is really the shift from, you know, data centers as they used to be, you know, in industrial areas, maybe not so much larger than other tenants that would be in those, you know, kind of industrial parks and things like that, to the hyperscale data centers that are just on a whole other scale. You know, the resource demands are just immense, as of course, you know, Representative Justin Pearson was just talking about in Memphis, where they have really been feeling this firsthand. And I think, you know, because Elon Musk was involved, this really brought it to the attention of a lot more people, you know, seeing the effects that come with one of these major data centers. But obviously in Northern Virginia, people are feeling a lot of that. But as we have seen this significant escalation in the construction of these hyperscale data centers, particularly in the past 4 to 5 years, and certainly since the generative AI boom, you know, really started to take off in 2023, we have seen not just many more communities in the United States seeing data centers planned or being constructed next to them and feeling, you know, what comes with that, whether that is the increases in their electricity prices, the pressures on their water system, or just, you know, kind of the noise and light pollution that can come from living next to one of these infrastructures. But many more communities around the world are feeling that too. And I think that's part of the reason why, you know, we're seeing this kind of collective backlash, you know, throughout the United States, but in many other parts of the world against these data centers.
1: So Paris, let's just, you know, to give people a sense of the scale of these data centers, there are more than 3,000 operational data centers in the U.S. now, and about 1,500 that are being planned. So why don't you explain, if you could, why so many and why so quickly?
0: Yeah, absolutely. So, you know, we need data centers to process the types of things that we do online, you know, the digital services that we use. You know, of course, I'm connected to you digitally. That is likely going through a data center somewhere, right? So it's not to say that we need absolutely no data centers. We need to get rid of them all. I think there have certainly been benefits from the digital technologies that have arisen over the past few decades. But we have seen this continued escalation in the amount of computing power that the tech companies and the tech industry are demanding, right? And they make the products that they're offering to people more computationally intensive. And so the real reason, you know, one of the key reasons, at least, that we have seen this significant escalation over the past few years in the construction of data centers, because we really saw this start to take off in 2023, 2024, which is why it has become such a political flashpoint over the past 12 to 18 months, is really because of generative AI, right? Because of the chatbots and image generators that companies like OpenAI, Anthropic, but also Google, Microsoft, Amazon have been pushing for the past few years. Because, you know, for regular people who are not really into the technical side of things, it might just be like, oh, okay, this is a new service that these companies are offering. But the reality is that these are much more computationally intensive than what, you know, these companies were offering before. It takes a lot more computation to kind of create, you know, kind of a text response to a prompt that you're putting in, or to generate an image or a video based on some prompts that you're putting into the system. And that has meant they have needed to build so many more data centers, so much more quickly, and make those data centers even larger than they have in the past, which again is why so many people are, you know, seeing data centers arrive in their communities, just because these tech companies are looking for so many places to be able to locate them, places that are willing to, you know, have them become their neighbors. And they're finding that increasingly a lot of communities are saying no to that.
1: Well, one of the chapters in your book, Paris, is devoted to the climate impacts, which we heard about earlier from Justin in Memphis. But so the question, you know, obviously America, the U.S. has exponentially more data centers than any country in the world. Now, China, which is also building, you know, massively data centers, though, again, nowhere near the number of what the U.S. has, they have been attempting to employ renewable energy to diminish the climate impacts of these data centers. In your research, do you see any indication that these tech companies are looking for more sustainable sources of energy?
0: Not in any significant way, right? Like, if you listen to what the tech companies say, they will certainly tell you that they're investing a lot of money in renewable energy. Last year in particular, they made a big push into nuclear energy, which, you know, obviously is very debatable whether it can be considered clean, but in their ledger, they would claim it is, right? Which is part of their way to say, like,

0: you know, look, we're trying to do this, you know, efficiently. We're trying to do this sustainably. And, you know, they will certainly talk about how, you know, they will reduce kind of the intensity of water use at a data center, right? So, you know, kind of the total quantity that a data center itself will use. But then when you look across the total number of data centers that they're building out, their water use and their electricity use as well is just absolutely soaring. But the real story here, if you think about the climate impact, is really their dependence on fossil fuels and their dependence on natural gas in particular. And so, you know, in the kind of 23, 24, we saw this real push for them to try to get connections to the grid in the various places where they were building out these data centers, right? But in many of those places, they have now exhausted those connections, right? The demand on the grid was so great that it became much more difficult to connect a data center in the kind of amount of time that they would need to connect it for it to come online to, you know, benefit their generative AI ambitions. And so what we have seen over the past year is a real pivot toward building on-site gas plants. You know, obviously, when we look at Memphis, there was the use of a lot of generators on site in order to power the data center. And we have seen other data centers using that model as well. But now, of course, increasingly, they're moving toward actually just building dedicated gas plants for the data centers, such that there was a report out recently that it's something like 189 gigawatts of new gas capacity is in the pipeline in the United States just to power these data centers, which is just staggering to imagine, right? You know, we have already seen our governments roll back on their climate ambitions. We have seen the tech companies that back in 2019, 2020 wanted us to see them as climate leaders and, you know, as though they cared about climate change and taking action on that, completely throw their targets out the window in order to pursue generative AI and this data center build out, regardless of the consequences that that come of that. And of course, you know, those are consequences that will be felt by everybody through, you know, how it's going to make climate change worse. But again, as Representative Pearson was saying, we also see very clearly the local impacts of local air pollution, you know, on the people who live next to these data centers, as the people in Memphis are feeling, but also in many other communities where this is happening.
1: Paris Marks, I want to ask you about your critique of the legislation Senator Bernie Sanders is putting forward, certainly seen as an AI critic, a deep concern about what's happening and what's happening so fast. Senator Sanders and Congressmember Greg Kassar announced the Ban Artificial Superintelligence Act to stop AI oligarchs from building machines humans cannot control. It would permanently ban the development and deployment of superintelligent AI and temporarily pause advanced AI development until a federal regulator has established safety rules. They would also direct the U.S. to pursue international agreements to prevent superintelligence from being developed anywhere in the world. You are critical of this approach.
0: Yeah, absolutely. You know, I certainly welcome Senator Sanders' work on the data center moratorium and trying to move that forward on a national level. I think that's very important. And, you know, even when we look at the kind of super intelligence legislation and, you know, the discussion of, you know, kind of limiting or rolling back the further development of these AI models, I would also be on board with that as well, but probably not for the same reasons that are being laid out in this legislation. And so to me, this feels like a response to these narratives that we have had for the past couple months now about, you know, the power and the threat that these AI models can pose to humanity, right? You know, we have seen these tech companies and people who work at them come out and talk about how they feel or they believe and, you know, they want us to believe as well that, you know, these models are getting to a place that they are starting to learn on their own and they're starting to become so powerful that within 10 years, they could decide that they want to wipe out humanity or a significant chunk of humanity. And that is a real threat to, you know, our collective species, right? And to me, quite frankly, I feel that that is a mix of science fiction and delusion on the part of the people who are running these companies. And it is also a very effective way to distract from the real harms that we're seeing from these generative AI products, from the chatbots and image generators today. You know, for me, I think that, you know, kind of this future focused stuff is an attempt to make sure that regulation is not targeting the things that people are actually feeling and that would actually restrict what the chatbots and the AI companies are doing right now. And, you know, rather having the discussion, being about something that might happen 10 years down the line that I would argue is actually very unlikely and doesn't reflect how the technology really works. You know, what I would like to see from a regulatory perspective is not this focus on the super intelligent stuff, but, you know, the effects that, you know, as we're seeing more reports, the effects that dependence on chatbots can have on people's mental health, where we see them have mental health spirals because they have become dependent on these technologies. You know, the kind of deepfake crisis that we have seen and really saw very clearly on Elon Musk's platform and with the Grok chatbot at the beginning of the year. The questions about what dependence on chatbots and use of chatbots means for people's ability to learn, to think critically, to kind of have these cognitive skills and to develop them properly. You know, we can even go beyond that to the environmental impact of the data centers themselves, or, you know, the various other ways that we have seen chatbots used for people to try to harm themselves or to harm others. Of course, in the case that we're seeing here in Canada, where the shooter out in British Columbia earlier this year, in one of the worst mass shootings in our history, was actually using ChatGPT for 8 months to help plan violent scenarios and that attack in particular, right up until the morning of the attack when the shooter asked the chatbot what time school shootings tend to occur, and then, of course, went to carry out that act of mass violence. And so these are the things that I think that regulation should really be targeting, not these kind of more fantastical ideas of super intelligence that, you know, I think are really the product of kind of delusional and deceptive tech people.
2: So, Paris, would you say that there is a distinction between your critique, which is a political economic critique of the technology, in addition to, of course, these horrifying incidents that you've recounted of present day harms, and the scientific and technological potential of this, generative artificial intelligence? Or do you think even that potential that has been touted to us is misleading or an exaggeration?
0: Yeah, in my view, I do think the potential is severely overstated. You know, I think that when we look especially at how the tech industry tends to operate, it operates on exaggeration, right? In order to drive investment, in order to drive hype cycles, to get people interested in its products, to, you know, get a lot of media attention on what it's doing, which is not to say that, you know, at the end of a shakeout, of course, there's a lot of talk of whether there is an AI bubble and whether there's overinvestment into generative AI and into data centers right now, and what might happen when there is a kind of market correction, you know, in that sector. And I think that what we'll find is that a lot of the places where the tech industry said that generative AI would be useful is actually not going to pan out in the long run. I think that there will certainly be some instances where, you know, certain sectors, certain companies find that it's useful to use generative AI products. And even then, I think their use of the products will look very different than what we have today. You know, there's obviously a big reliance and push to use centralized tools like ChatGPT or Claude from Anthropic. But actually, I think we'll see much more kind of use of the open weight models, the kind of smaller models that are targeted to certain use cases that are obviously also less resource demanding, which I think is how things are going to shake out. But even then, I would say that, you know, I think that the usefulness of generative AI as a technology has been overstated. I think that the pursuit of it comes out of certain kind of ideological ideas that the tech companies have. You know, they want to build this, you know, kind of human brain within the computer. And to do that, you need larger and larger models. But that's not necessarily the best way to actually develop AI for, you know, kind of benefiting the public, right? And one of the things that I took away from Karen Howe's work, who I know you've had on the show as well, in her book, Empire of AI, is that there are a lot of other ways you can approach AI, right? But a lot of the money that goes into AI development right now is focused on generative AI rather than these, you know, many other techniques or approaches that could actually be much, much better for the public, you know, be using far less resources. But the industry is not very interested in that right now.
2: And finally, if you could talk about, because it seems to me that a number of people in the medical profession are very hopeful about the changes that generative AI will make possible in many, many different fields. And already, you know, the discovery of Google DeepMind's AlphaFold, which is considered one of the most significant scientific achievements in the history of artificial intelligence. We have 30 seconds. Your response.
0: I'm quite skeptical of many of these claims. I think that we have actually a history of thinking that new technologies are going to make big changes in medical advances, and then they don't deliver. And I would just point to, in Canada, the Auditor General in Ontario looked into these AI medical scribes, the tools that transcribe conversations between patients and doctors, and found that in over half of cases, they were inserting false information, recording the wrong drugs. And if this is kind of the basis of, how a patient's medical history, that can really have some significant effects on, how they are treated going forward. If their medical file is filled with false information about their history. So again, I'm a bit skeptical on that point as well.
1: Paris Marks, I want to thank you so much for being with us, author of the new book, Hyperscale, The Ambition and Excess of Big Tech's Data Empires, host of the award-winning Tech Won't Save Us podcast. He writes the Disconnect newsletter. A very happy birthday to Juan Gonzalez. Tomorrow, on Friday, I'll be at the Woodstock International Film Festival, moderating a panel at 2. On Monday, at the Eileen Norris Cinema Theater at USC, the University of Southern California, will be screening Steal a Story, Please, about Democracy Now! And on October 26th and 7th in Colorado, first at CU Boulder, then at Fort Collins. Check our website, democracynow.org. I'm Amy Goodman with Nermeen Sheikh.

Good morning, everyone. You're listening to 91.3 WVKR-FM, Independent Radio in Poughkeepsie. It's DJ Capo here, about to give you about an hour of whalefish music, which I feel like is mostly shoegaze, if I had to guess. So I'm going to start you off with perhaps the most famous shoegaze artist, Slowdive. I hope you enjoy.

That was Shine by Slow Dive. Again, it's Traffic Clam right now. You're listening to WVKR. This week's fish is the whalefish, which can be found in the depths of the ocean, 1,000 meters below the surface, where the water is black. And if that doesn't sound like shoegaze, man, I don't know what does. Something interesting about them, though, is for the whalefish, the male and female, fish, look so different that scientists used to believe that they were entirely different species. Which, I feel like also kind of feeds into shoegaze. Yeah, if you know a little bit about shoegaze and the origins of the word, you know what I'm getting at here. If not, I'll tell you after this next song, which is Baby's Breath by Love Lies Crushing.

That was Capital Kind of Strain by Autolux. And before that, Baby's Breath by Love's Lies Crushing. Well, I promised you guys I would define that origin of shoegaze for you. And I'm sure most of you already know what it means. But it kind of has two meanings. Shoegaze is a genre where most of the music is distorted with pedals. And the artists would look down at their feet so they could control the pedals for their guitars, hence the name shoegaze. But also, these same artists perhaps had some difficulties speaking to women and could not look women in the eye. Again, gazing down at their shoes. Something I find really funny about this music is today I think more and more women listen to shoegaze. And obviously, I have no problem looking other women in the eye. It's funny how things change. Up next, we have some Allison's Halo, and then an April March. Hope you're enjoying.

That was Summer's Gone by An April March, and before that we heard Calendar by Allison's Halo. Again, this week's fish is the whalefish, and I like to think if they were listening right now, they would feel the vibrations of this music. In fact, whalefish have pores in their body that feel vibrations in the water to help them know where prey is or maybe where predators are hiding as well. Up next, I don't know if I would consider this shoegaze, but I love this song. I couldn't help myself. It's Kinky Love by the Pale Saints.

That was Kinky Love by the Pale Saints. Such a throwback for me. I used to listen to that all the time in high school. Well, before our next song, I have some PSAs for you. So, Upstate Films presents a screening of Redemption Time with director David Gonzalez, benefiting Ulster Literacy Association. On Saturday, October 24th, in the Orpheum Theater at 4 p.m. Ulster Literacy Association and Upstate Films are partnering for a special fundraising screening of Redemption Time, an acclaimed documentary directed by David Gonzalez, featuring poet Jimmy Santiago Baca and jazz violinist Christian House. Through spoken word, music, and art, the film explores trauma, healing, and the transformative power of second chances, themes at the heart of ULA's mission to support adult literacy across Ulster County. The director will participate in a panel discussion immediately following the screening. Redemption Time is a performance film featuring poet Baca and jazz violinist House, two formerly incarcerated artists who reclaimed their lives through art. While imprisoned, House discovered Baca's poetry, igniting a creative lifeline that would sustain them both. Through spoken word, jazz, and intimate testimony, the film reveals the trauma of incarceration and art's redemptive power. Directed by David Gonzalez, Redemption Time is an emotional journey and a call to reimagine justice, identity, and human potential. All proceeds from this event benefits Ulster Literacy Association. Tickets are $20, available at upstatefilms.org. Event is in handicap accessible Theater 1 at the Orpheum Saugerties. For more information, go to upstatefilms.org. Now, for more PSAs, there is a travel advisory. So, overnight closures of State Route 17. These ramps in town of Goshen, Orange County. The New York State Department of Transportation is advising Orange County motorists that ramps to and from State Route 17 in the town of Goshen will be closed nightly from 8 p.m. until 6 a.m. the following morning at the following locations and dates to facilitate construction activities, weather permitting. Exit 122A, Fletcher Avenue, beginning Monday, October 12th through Thursday, October 15th. That's today, folks. Exit 123, U.S. Route 6, State Route 17M, beginning Tuesday, October 13th through Thursday, October 15th. Exit 124, State Route 17A, 207, on Wednesday, October 14th and Thursday, October 15th. Motorists should utilize the posted detours. It is the mission of the New York State Department of Transportation to provide a safe, reliable, equitable, and resilient transportation system that connects communities, enhances quality of life, protects the environment, and supports the economic well-being of New York State. Lives are on the line. Slow down and move over for highway workers. For more information, find them on Facebook, follow them on X or Instagram, or visit their website. For up-to-date travel information, call 511, visit www.511ny.org, or download the free 511NY mobile app. Stay safe out there, folks. Up next, I have a Fleeting Joy song for you. I just found this one, and it's quite lovely. Enjoy. Enjoy.

That was Treasure Hiding by the Cocteau Twins. And before that, we heard Monterey by Starflyer 59 and Magnificent Oblivion by The Fleeting Joys. I've only got a couple more songs for you, probably about 10 minutes of content. But I promise they're really good. I learned this week that half of my Bloody Valentine's albums aren't on Spotify anymore, and that was heartbreaking. So I'm on a hunt to buy some CDs, if anyone knows where I could buy some. Up next, we have Is This and Yes by My Bloody Valentine, one of the last songs remaining on Spotify.

That was Is This and Yes by My Bloody Valentine. I really don't have much time left. I had two songs, but I think I'm only going to play one. The other one I was going to play was a bit longer, only 3 minutes, but it was pretty apt because it's called My Aquarium by The Drop 19. So if you have any time today, I'd suggest listening to it. It's a great song. But instead, I'm going to play Ovation Outsiders by Rumskip. I hope you guys have enjoyed my show today, and stick around for the next one.

What's up, Poughkeepsie? You are listening to Independent Radio 91.3 WVKR FM, and this is the Vice Underground at Vassar College radio show. I'm your host, Amelia, and your host, Helena, should be on her way soon, I hope. Today, we're just going to be playing some music from artists that we're booking soon, and just music that our club has been listening to a lot lately. So we have a fun, good old Thursday morning lineup for you. We're going to start off with Seven Less Functions by Samba Jean-Baptiste and Chloe Lestage. Samba Jean-Baptiste will be coming to Vassar College in November, so stay tuned for that concert. And here's a taste of his music so you can see if you like it.

That was Samba Jean-Baptiste, Forever by Rocky Road, and Honest by Ideas for Conversations. These are three artists that we are in communication with for bringing to Vassar, and I personally am a huge fan of them, and I would love it if they responded to my emails. That was it for the upcoming artist segment, so we are going to start playing songs that people in our club like. Next up is Pale Specter by Detente. This is a very new pick for me. The great thing about this show is that I get to explore new music too, and like the people in the club get to put me on the things they like. And we get to play it for them because they're probably in class right now. So next up, Detente and some other fun artists. See you soon.

That was The Scientist, a cover by Blake the Man 1000. I love his take on The Scientist. It feels as emotional as the original song. And we actually did ask him to play at Vassar, but his rate was $5,000, which we will not be paying him for. Next up, we have Ultraviolet by Derby and a few other songs. I'm in the radio station by myself working on my essay on Soviet cinema. So if anyone has any primary sources I can use, please call in and tell me. Okay, Ultraviolet by Derby is up next.

That was My Chair by Race Course. I'm here to read a PSA. So, let's see. What do we got here? Okay, we'll do this one. Upstate Films presents a screening of Redemption Time with director David Gonzalez benefiting Ulster Literary Association. This is on Saturday, October 24th at the Orpheum Theater at 4 p.m. And all proceeds from this event benefits the Ulster Literary Association. Tickets are $20 and available at upstatefilms.org. For more information, look at upstatefilms.org. So if you're in town this Saturday, check that out. Next up, we're going to be listening to Pigs Fly by B7 Blanket. Or blanket, and some other stuff. I also just added some more stuff to our playlist for today because it's honestly kind of short. So we'll see if we get there. We have 20 minutes. Let's get into it.

But the shack that's fastened tight is sorrow. And I've vanquished the night and cut the rope. Do not leave me, do not let me swing and miss. Hush, oh hidden tender, do not fight.

What's up, guys? I just found the headphones that are in the station so I can actually hear myself talking. This is crazy. Also, I have just gotten word that Helena woke up with a high fever and that's why she isn't here today. So my prayer's out for her. L's in the chat. So this next song's for her. It's called 2222222222222222222222222 plus climbing by Veronica Everhart and the Sound Chalk Makes. And we got some other artists up. I might just read a PSA now so I can just hop off and just play the music for the rest of the time and like work on my essay. So let's do that. At Midtown Kingston Arts District, the next round of art classes are starting soon. They have visual storytelling on Wednesday.

Fridays at 4 to 5:30 p.m. starting on October 28th for grades 5 through 9. So if you have a child who would be interested in that and some visual storytelling, sign them up. They also have Life Drawing for Everyone also on Wednesdays from 6 to 8 p.m. And it's for 14 plus about the basics of traditional figure portrait and still life drawing. And you can learn more at the Midtown Kingston Arts District Draw website. So if I had a child, I would totally enroll them in that. Yeah, so next up, Veronica Everhart. This one's for Helena, and we got some other music, and I'll probably hop on at the end to say the legal ID and go on about my day. So enjoy.

That was Forget Everything That I Just Said by The Famous Boyfriend. My time here is up. This is Independent Radio 91.3 WVKR FM Poughkeepsie. And next up is Maggie, another Vice Underground member with her freaking show. So stay tuned. And I will put on the automation and let her take it away.

Hello? Hello? Oh my goodness. Hi, I'm Maggie, and this is Little Local DIY. It's named after, hold on, the show. I book shows in the city down, but I go here for college, obviously. I think Amelia already did the station ID, so I don't need to do it. But I am going to play music that I've booked from around Hudson Valley, New York City mostly, but just like around the country in general, because, you know, I love it. It's mostly hardcore and emo. But let me get my first song. I want to play this wonderful, wonderful band called Silver Dollar. They are amazing. They are a kind of, I've heard them be called like screamo. I've heard them be called mathcore. I think they're very post-hardcore with like this really cool synth thing they have going on. They have a trumpet and a keyboard, which is like, what? That's so cool. And they just like have something really unique going on. And I think everyone should hear it. So this is What's Bug Jane's GPA by Silver Dollar, named after my great friend, Jane, who helps me with this. So let's go.

Okay. That was, what's it called? What's Bug Jane's GPA, Bug Jane's One Word by Silver Dollar, off of their album Considerations 3. I don't know if there's any other considerations, maybe like on their Bandcamp, because for a while they were only putting stuff out on Bandcamp. I saw them at their first show in the Caffeine Underground in Brooklyn, and it was quite an experience. That place, if you know, you know. It's like not fun. But I don't know. I think they're great. I wrote a little stuff about them. They're sasscore, they're post-hardcore, they're mathcore, they're metalcore. It's really hard to find a band that sounds just like this. They're really unique in that they're melodic and they're heavy and they're experimental. They're like very like, I don't know what the word would be, but like bursting, and then they come back and they go out, and it's like a boat swaying on the ocean almost, but like a really tormented boat. And I think that's great. It's like very emotional, cynical. They're very political if you can actually hear them. It's great. It's something really unique compared to what I've been hearing a lot in the city as someone who, like, you know, does a lot of stuff down there. And it's just very refreshing. And I was talking to their keyboard, who also plays trumpet, which is like, come on, that's so cool. And they were like, yeah, I listen to this band Rollo Tomasi. And they really inspire my keyboard playing because it's very synth forward. And I was like, no way. I love Rollo Tomasi. I love the song 9 by Rollo Tomasi, which I'm going to play now because it's awesome.

Hello. Okay. So, I really like Rollo Tomasi. I think they have a really cool synth thing going on, and it's very unique. Well, not unique, but like in Silver Dollar, it's unique in this little part of New York that I've been in. I also wanted to highlight that Silver Dollar has a trumpet. I was hinting at it and like saying that because that's really unique for a lot of like screamo bands in the city. They hate having interesting instruments for some reason. Like I think a trumpet is so cool. A lot of bands before, like what's the one, Foxtails, they have a violin, and I think that sounds really beautiful. But I was talking to Juno because I was like, hey, I want to have you on my radio show. What do you listen to for your specific part? Because I'm not as in the know on like jazz stuff, on like other instruments. And another thing that Juno gave me was this really cool album by John Zorn called Spy versus Spy, the music of Ornette Coleman. I think it's for a movie. I'm not completely sure, honestly. I'm not in the know. But this song, like it's the first thing you listen to when you find it on YouTube. The song's called WRU, sorry. And I think it was so intense and beautiful and like exhilarating in a way that a lot of like emo violence and hardcore tries to be, especially Silver Dollar. I think other bands like Cash Only Tony's The Assistant, they do this a lot too. But this is in a completely different musical context. It's from 1989, John Zorn's Spy versus Spy, the music of Ornette Coleman. If it loads.

Okay, hi, that was WRU by John Zorn off of Spy vs. Spy, the music of Ornette Coleman. I love that. I'm not that into jazz. I have a friend who's in Puerto Rico studying Latin jazz. Shout out Django. Love you. But he's been doing all this cool stuff, and like every night I'll FaceTime him and he'll play his trumpet and I'll listen to that while I work on my essays for all my classes that are just so difficult. But I really want to get into it. And, you know, I feel like kind of a loser playing all my music here. But then I'm going to play another song by Silver Dollar, and I'm reminded why I love music and why I love my local scene and why you should go see bands. Silver Dollar, they are on hiatus right now, but they're coming back on November 23rd in the city. They're playing a show I put together with this band Rosicate and the Battle of Bear Mountain, or Blair Mountain, sorry. Bear Mountain, shout out Hudson Valley. Bear Mountain's my favorite hiking spot. But I'll play Rosicade too, but I'm going to play another song by Silver Dollar first, just because it's called Grindcore is for Everyone. I think that's a beautiful message. That's what I try to do when I book shows, when I play this music, and it makes me happy. So let me find it. I found it. Oh, it's Hardcore is for Everyone. My bad. That was a bit of a embarrassment from me. How, like, does this work? I found it. Yay. Okay. This is Hey, Hardcore is for Everybody by Silver Dollar.

Okay, that was Hardcore is for Everybody. I love Silver Dollar. I think they're so good, as you can tell. But my segment on them is over. I'm going to shift to this other really, like, kind of mathy band, but they're from more around up here. I think they're from Glen Falls, I think it's what it's called. I'm not completely sure. They're called Roblox Tycoon, which I think is pretty funny. They make, like, really cool, like, grindy, emo-y music. My friends at Goob Records just recorded them recently. Shout out Goob Records. Shout out New York City Hardcore. Shout out New York Hardcore. I think I just listened to this recently, but I figured, like, hey, I want to put more local music on this, like, local to the Hudson Valley. Might as well play these guys. They play around upstate New York a lot. And, you know, yeah. Okay. Let me play them. I don't know if they have any New York shows coming up, but you can check them out on Instagram.

Okay, that was a really short song, but that's as it is with a lot of this stuff. That was, I am the recreation of a still living blank blank, but I was told he's alive, so the thought is that I have to kill him. Oh, we have an alarm. Bam, bam. Seems as though I have to go, so I'm going to play the automation.

Okay, guys, sorry. The fire alarm here at Vassar College main building just went off, and that was a little annoying because it started going off like right when we went to the floor to leave. So I'm back. I don't think there's a fire that's going to kill me and everyone else. So I should be good here. And now I have to figure out what I'm going to play next because I just got entirely thrown off my entire thing. That was just really, really annoying. I think I'm going to play... Oh! Never mind, we're leaving again.

Okay, so the fire alarm keeps on going off and on, but you know what doesn't go off and on? Well, I guess it does. My show! I'm gonna play 43% Burnt by the Dillinger Escape Plan. They're jazzy, they're mathcore, they're good. I don't know. I think I just need it right now. Here it is. 43% Burnt by the Dillinger Escape Plan.

Sorry, hi. That was 43% Burnt by the Dillinger Escape Plan. I think a lot of people are getting back into mathcore recently, which is really cool, especially when it's something as great as the Dillinger Escape Plan. But this next song, it says it's explicit, but I've listened to it so many times, and it's not, so FCC, don't worry. It's by A Textbook Tragedy. It's one of my favorite mathcore bands right now, and I think everyone should be listening to this. They don't have it on Spotify, unfortunately. It's called Enjoying the Companies of Bears by A Textbook Tragedy. I think the start is just so cool. It also reminds me of Roblox Tycoon, funny name, and Silver Dollar. I think they're really great. Yeah. Okay. Here it is. I have to do it on my multiport because it's not on Spotify. Exciting.

Okay. That was Enjoying the Company of Bears by A Textbook Tragedy. I really like them. I think they're really cool. I think they're really... When are they even from? God. I don't think it even says. 2005. Wow. Well, I have this upload... I'm playing this off of this guy that uploaded it on YouTube because it's on Spotify and my Apple Music wasn't working for some reason, but really good. I guess you could say they're kind of niche. But I don't know. I'm going to play The Furrow. They're really cool. My friend Jane is the vocalist. It's the same Jane from Bug Jane's GPA. Yeah. This is called Do You Read Sutter Kane? It's about that movie, In the Mouth of Madness. It's a really bad movie, but I highly recommend it. It's hilarious.

Really short and sweet song right there. Really like it, though. They're really active in New York. They're from SUNY Purchase, so shout out upstate. That's, like, in the part of New York that's kind of near Connecticut. That's, like, it's still in Westchester, so not really up here yet, but I don't know. Would you call that upstate? I'm from the city, so I think I'd call it upstate, which is much to the chagrin of my upstate friends and everyone listening to this who's probably actually from upstate New York and not Westchester, but, you know, it is what it is. This next band, Botch, they're not even from this decade. They have this really great album out, I forgot what it's called, that they've just, 1999, We Are the Romans, really good, really, like, quintessential, one of the quintessential, like, math core albums. I'm playing a song off of American Nervoso, from 1998. It's called Oma, I think it is, and I don't know, I really like it. I think it's really cool. Shout out Botch. I don't know where they're from. Here it is.

a beautiful song. I feel like that's just really great. I love it when bands do interludes like that. This next song is Here, Take This Pill by See You Next Tuesday, another band recommended to me by The Furrow to play with their music. They're really good.

Hi, that was Here, Take This Pill by See You Next Tuesday. This is Stained Glass by Wellness. They are a band from New York City, but yeah, they're from New York City. They are actually like real mathcore with real interesting time signature things happening. Really crazy, energetic sound. I really like it. You should listen to it. I'm going to make you listen to it. Here it is, Stained Glass by Wellness.

Awesome. Now, I think is the time. I think I have maybe two more songs left. I'm going to play some Screamo, because that's a pretty big thing in New York right now, and around just New England and New York and the East Coast in general. This is Silk. They're one of the greatest Screamo bands probably ever, but especially in the region. They just released this EP called Invasive Spectators. The song is Hunters in the Snow. You'll see why they're unique after you listen to this, but, you know, I really just have to play it. Here, this is Hunters in the Snow by Silk.

I only really have like a minute left, so I'm just going to play another song by Silk, and then the next time I'm here next week, I'm going to play some songs by Ostrica, which Nick Silk, the guitarist, his last name's not Silk, but I just call him that. It's kind of funny. Anyways, they told me that they listen to a lot of Ostrica, and it very much inspires them, or at least him. And I also wanted to play this song, Amber Welts, by Silk, because it's so different from their other music, and I think that's beautiful. Actually, I'm going to play Venus, Cupid, Folly, and Time by Silk. Or no, I'm going to play Amber Welts by Silk. Yeah, let's listen to Amber Welts. Okay. This is Amber Welts by Silk. Yeah.

That's my show for the hour. It is 2 o'clock. This is Independent Radio 91.3 WVKR-FM in Poughkeepsie. I didn't read any of my PSAs. Let me do that right now. Here. What should I read? Food Drive! SJP Weekly Food Drive for Duchess Outreach beginning Friday, September 12th. Vassar Students for Justice in Palestine will be continuing to host a weekly food drive for Duchess Outreach beginning on Friday, September 12th, 2026, and continuing every Friday for the duration of the academic year. The food drive takes place in the College Center on Vassar's campus from 12 p.m. to 4 p.m. Vassar students are encouraged to donate the food they collect by using their dining swipe in Express. All food donations are delivered this day of the drive. The Vassar and Poughkeepsie community are also welcome to donate non-perishable goods. That means like cans and stuff. If you're a college student, come find us in the College Center. You know what a non-perishable good is. Who am I? Okay. Other one. Let's see. You know what? Travel advisory. Overnight closures of the State Route 17 ramps in town of Goshen, Orange County. The New York State Department of Transportation is advertising Orange County motorists that ramps to and from the State Route 17 in the town of Goshen will be closed nightly from 8 p.m. until 6 a.m. the following morning at the following location dates to facilitate construction activities, weather permitting. Exit 122A, Fletcher Avenue, beginning Monday, October 12th through Thursday, October 15th. Exit 123, U.S. Route 6, State Route 17M, beginning Tuesday, October 13th through Thursday, October 15th. Exit 12... 4. State Route 17A 207 on Wednesday, October 14th and Thursday, October 15th. So that counts today. Motorists should utilize the posted detours. About the Department of Transportation, it is the mission of the New York State Department of Transportation to provide a safe, reliable, equitable, and resilient transportation system that connects communities, enhances quality of life, protects the environment, and supports economic well-being of New York State. Lives are on the line. Slow down and move over for highway workers. For more information, you can follow them on Facebook, X, Instagram. You can call 511 for up-to-date travel information and visit www.511ny.org. And they have an app that you could download. Also, 511 New York. Okay. I return you to the automation. Thank you for listening to local Little Local DIY, named after my show organizing thing in the city, Little Kitty DIY. If you like shows in Westchester, New Jersey, the city, if you like hardcore, follow me on Instagram, Little Kitty DIY. And I will be putting things together. Okay, bye.

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I think you might like to hear something from us. Nice and easy. But there's just one thing, you see. 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But we're gonna take the beginning of this song and do it easy. But then we're gonna do the finish.

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I got your long black Cadillac, your city mansion and your country shack. 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I got it all and you ain't getting none back.

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I'm so happy to be here today. And for all of you that are searching for the answer to your problem in life, if you're ready right now, we're gonna solve it.

I was born in a city that they call the Windy City. They call it the Windy City because of the Hawk. The Hawk, the almighty Hawk. Mr. Wind takes care of plenty of business around wintertime. The place that I lived in was on a street that happened to be one of the dead-end streets, where there was nothing to block the wind, the elements, nothing to buffer them for me, to keep them from knocking my bed down, Jim. I mean, really socking it to me. When the boiler would bust and the heat was gone, Jim, I had to get fully dressed before I could go to bed. Of course, I couldn't put on my goulashes because they had buckles on them, and my folks didn't play that. They said, don't you tear my bed clothes with some goulashes on. But I was fortunate. As soon as I was big enough to get a job, save enough money, get a ticket, catch anything, I split. I said, one day I'm going to return, and I'm going to straighten it all out. And I'm about ready to go back now. So I thought I'd tell you about it.

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Wanna put my foot down on the Manhattan. 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

everything away. We're all just kids on our first day at the big school. And every bully there will simply up and disappear in just 5 years.

So here's a line about the system. And here's a line that's quite funny.

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Good evening. And welcome to Blank Canvas, the show about alt music and artworks, where every week I choose one piece of art that I think is important for some reason, and that I hope you will think is too. And we listen to some music that I think connects to it in some way, and where we talk about it. And this week we'll be talking about Jacob von Ruysdael's 1670 landscape titled Wheat Fields. Usually I start by giving a visual description of the piece, but instead, I'll tell you about it after these first few songs, but if you're at home, I encourage you to go on your phone, laptop, computer, flip phone, I don't know, and search up Jacob von Ruysdael's Wheat Fields, and look at it as you listen to these next few songs. And if you can't, that's okay too. But without further ado, enjoy these next few songs.

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That last song you heard was 95 North by Ida off of their 1996 LP I Know About You. And before that, we heard Adele May by Racecourse off of their 2025 LP July-December. And lastly, before that, we heard Light of Becoming by Dutch Interior off of their 2023 album Blinded by Fame. Now, if you are just checking in, this is Blank Canvas, where we talk about alt music and alt artworks. A little bit of a tongue twister. And where today we are talking about Jacob von Ruysdael's 1670 painting Wheatfields. Now, to visually describe the piece, as I promised I would, starting at the bottom, there's kind of this brambly, somewhat overgrown trail, road, path. I'd say road would be the most apt word there. Where towards the bottom of the composition, there are two roads, and they quickly converge into one road that leads towards the, leads away from the viewer and towards a homestead on a, assumingly, wheat farm. Behind some trees. And on this road walks a man dressed in black, the supposed owner of this farm, of these wheat fields, and he walks toward the sort of central figures of the piece, the figures that the one-point perspective of the piece leads one's eyes to, those figures being his wife and child. Now, he is walking towards them on the right side of, from the right side of the path, and they sort of stand in the middle in this sort of expectation of, or honestly more like confusion and awaiting sensation of anticipating what he's about to say, about what he's bringing home. The man has clearly been traveling. He holds a traveler's sack, and he wears clothes that are not like he's been on the farm for a while, like he's been abroad. And the most well-lit parts of this foreground are the wheat fields themselves and this sort of ground between the traveling man and his wife and child that he's coming home to. You can't actually see their faces because the figures are so small. The man faces away from us, but the wife and child, their faces... I've seen this in real life, and I believe there are really no details on their faces. You can't exactly tell anything about their expressions because these figures are completely dwarfed by these huge sweeping clouds and sky that take up two-thirds of the composition. The upper two-thirds of this picture plane are taken up by these gray, sort of foreboding but uncertain clouds in this sort of dreary blue sky. It's not a bright, happy blue. The sun can't be seen. The sun's kind of coming from behind where the viewer is looking from into this composition. And the clouds are both bright white in some spots, pink in some spots, but also dark gray and light gray in many other spots. There's darkness and light all over the composition. And the titular wheat fields take up very little of the piece, if I do say so myself. You only see them on sort of the right and left sides of the bottom third of the canvas. The most important parts, I think, are the dreariness and uncertainty in the clouds and the uncertainty exhibited in the wife and child in the painting. But one of the most important parts of the work is all the way to the very left, you can see a sliver of ocean with some boats in it. And that is quite important for the perspective with which we view this piece, because it was painted in 1670, and it's a Dutch painting. Jacob von Ruysdael is a very famous Dutch painter from 17th century Netherlands, and the 17th century, late 17th century in particular, was a very trying time for Dutch society. As many know, the Netherlands, Amsterdam, were sort of the birthplace of capitalism and global trade as we know it today. And
the 17th century was a time when all of that was sort of coming to fruition. The economic landscape, of the country was changing from this more pastoral, rural lifestyle to this globalized, trade-centered economy and thus lifestyle. So I think the most important part of this piece is uncertainty for the future, uncertainty for this way of life that's being exhibited in the foreground being literally overshadowed by the foreboding of the clouds above them, and the boats and the global trade that you can see in the left hand of the picture plane are slowly creeping in. They are present. They are present, but they are subtle. But despite their subtlety, they hold so much power over the lives of the three figures in the piece. That's a lot. It's a piece of, it's a work of travel, because this man has come home from his global, probably economic ventures, coming home to this old, sort of becoming outdated form of life. And I think the contemplation on global travel and a returning to some kind of home after seeing other parts of the world or other parts of oneself is quite profound in this work. And that's why I picked these last three songs. I'll talk about one of them briefly. I know we are getting tired of my yammering, but I'll talk about 95 North, that last song you heard by Ida. Quite an incredible band, I think. They're one of my favorites right now, but I never hear anyone talking about them. And especially this album, I Know About You, it just got reissued on vinyl, and I will be purchasing that soon. But the title itself, 95 North, is a road. And quite a busy one at that. You can take 95 North to go across many, many states on the eastern seaboard. And this connects directly to this notion of an interconnectedness of multiple places, but also multiple experiences. Taking 95 North can take you to see many different walks of life, many different cities, many different people. And even just the notion of driving on the highway, you might see something crazy off the side of the highway that you never seen before. So maybe there'll be some car accident that everyone's stopping to gawk at and is causing hours of traffic over. And even that, this sort of spectacle, the speed that you're able to get from one place to another and see different things relates directly to these boats that linger outside the landscape that is in this foreground. I think the shading is quite powerful in this piece. And if you haven't looked at it or can't look at it right now, I really encourage you to. It is quite immense. And if you want to go to the Met and see it, it is there. I've seen it in real life. It's splendid. So enough of my talking. Let's hear a few more songs.

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That last song you heard was Free Range by Free Range off of their 2023 LP Practice. Free Range is another one of my favorite bands right now. I encourage you to check out their Discog if you like that one. There's a lot of songs off of Practice and off their album Lost and Found, which sound very similar to that. And before that, we heard Smokey by the Red House Painters off of their 2001 album Old Ramon. But we heard the Mark Kozelek released demo version of Smokey, which I like a little more than the original recording. And before that, we heard The Postman by the American Analog Set off of their 2001 LP Know by Heart. And before that, we heard You Gotta Move by Heat Miser off of their 1996 LP Mike City Sons. And for anyone who's unaware, Heat Miser is basically Elliott Smith with another group of musicians. So if you like that song and have never heard of Elliott Smith, check out Elliott Smith. That album, Mike City Sons, is rather divisive, I find. Some of the songs sound like that one that we heard, and some of them sound completely different. And you can tell why, I think you can tell why he left the group. Anyways, if you're just checking in, you're listening to Blank Canvas, the show about alt music and artworks, where today we're talking about Jacob von Ruysdael's 1670 oil painting, Wheatfields. And I played Free Range by Free Range. Because as the title says, well, the title has sort of a rural pastoral implication with Free Range being the title. But the first stanza, so to speak, of the lyrics reads, I'm thinking of a place where I could notice how I've disappeared. I watched you build structures on the free range, but it's not real. And I think that notion of building some structure on the pastoral free range and also someone's presence disappearing from somewhere, both incredibly connect to the emotions evoked by von Ruysdael in his painting. This structure of a new economic society being built around this pastoral landscape, this new world being rushed in by these foreboding clouds, the blue sky being pushed out of the composition, and the traveling man who returns to his family being someone who sort of disappeared, and thus the lyrics, I'm thinking of a place where I could notice how I've disappeared. Or, in a sense, maybe his family has disappeared or will be disappearing from this rural landscape because they're being pushed out by the trade ships, by this new way of life, this new way of getting money in the 17th century Dutch society. A lot to think about there. Beginnings, endings, coming back to something that isn't the same as it was, realizing that that your life is fundamentally changing. Really grand stuff in this pastoral landscape. So, anyways, chew on that as I read this PSA. The Ulster Literacy Association and Upstate Films are partnering for a special fundraising screening of Redemption Time, an acclaimed documentary directed by David Gonzalez featuring poet Jimmy Santiago Baca and jazz violinist Christian Howes. Through spoken word, music, and art, the film explores trauma, healing, and the transformative power of second chances, themes at the heart of ULA's mission to support adult literacy across Ulster County. The director will participate in a panel discussion immediately following the screening. Redemption Time is a performance film featuring poet Baca and jazz violinist Howes, two formerly incarcerated artists who reclaimed their lives through art. While imprisoned, Howes discovered Baca's poetry, igniting a creative lifeline that would sustain them both. Through spoken word, jazz, and intimate testimony, the film reveals the trauma of incarceration and art's redemptive powers. Directed by David Gonzalez, Redemption Time is an emotional journey and a call to reimagine justice, identity, and human potential. All proceeds from this event benefit Ulster Literacy Association. Tickets are $20, available at upstatefilms.org. The event is handicap accessible, Theater 1 at the Orpheum in Saugerties.
For more information, go to upstatefilms.org. And without further ado, let's hear some more tunes.

That last song you heard was Real Can Heart by the Cocteau Twins off of their 1996 album Milk and Kisses, but we did not hear the studio version. That was the acoustic live demo version, so you will not find that on the original album. That's off, I guess, their live album, or their acoustic album, I should say. And before that, we heard Which Will by Nick Drake off of his amazing, classic, every adjective, 1972 album Pink Moon. I don't know, I say this every time I play Nick Drake, but I don't think there is a single singer, songwriter, artist in the last 40 years who won't cite Nick Drake as an influence. Everyone from Lizzie McAlpine, I recently saw an interview where she cited Nick Drake as one of her influences, from Lizzie McAlpine to Elliott Smith. One might say

that Nick Drake was dueling Elliott Smith before Elliott Smith even existed, which is pretty accurate, in my opinion. I see a lot of parallels, but I digress. I love Pink Moon, one of the best albums of the last 50 years. Or, I guess, 55 years at this point. Wow. And lastly, before that, we heard Starting Over by LSD and the Search for God off of their 2007 self-titled EP. An amazing, amazing, amazing shoegaze band. Very new one, too. They only have two EPs out, one from 2017 and one from 2016, I believe. But they're touring these days, which is great. They've picked up a lot of popularity in the last few years. And I've actually gotten to see them in concert, and it was an incredible experience. So if you like shoegaze and you find LSD and the Search for God is coming to a town near you, go. They're incredible. But we are coming to a close here. So I'll make one last connection to the piece of art that we're talking about, and then I'll play one last piece for you guys. And I just wanted to say, Starting Over, I picked Starting Over because, as we've mentioned already, Wheatfields, this painting by Von Rysdale, is very much so a piece about a work about new beginnings and endings and an arrival back to a place of comfort, but an arrival that is not exactly coming back to the same place that you knew. It is a starting over and also a return, which is a sort of paradoxical relationship that I think this song and the painting kind of combine to evoke. I think that the traveling man is coming back to his home physically, but not coming back to his home mentally or emotionally, because he knows that this home will not provide for him in the sense that a home typically does for any person. You know, you say, I'm going to go home and I'm going to make some dinner. Your home is, in a sense, nourishing you. So, a lot to chew on there. But, anyways, we only have 4 minutes left, and I have a 4-minute song, so I'll shut up, but it's been a pleasure. I will not be here next Thursday because I am home on October break, a much-needed October break, I think. It's been a stressful last couple of weeks, but I've enjoyed being here at 5 p.m. on Thursdays. So, in 2 weeks, come back, and we'll be here again talking about another piece of art. Who knows what it'll be? Maybe it'll be a chair. I really love chairs. Anyways, sorry for my yammering. Here's the song. This is Song About Traveling. I think you can see why it's important. By the Innocence Mission off of their album Small Planes. Innocence Mission, incredible band. Listen to more of their albums. Glow is their most impressive work. Okay, I'll see you in 2 weeks. Bye-bye.

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Thank you for tuning in today. Welcome to another hour of Settling the Score here on WVKR. We have a bit of a mixed bag for you today. No cohesiveness, no theme. If this were a writing assignment that an English professor would grade, I think we'd get a C+ on this. But that doesn't matter because no one's grading this program. And no one cares. Number one, no one cares. But I care just a little bit. Our first piece, we'll start out with our filmic portion of the show, the first about 30 minutes. And then we'll do a transition into classical music. No smooth segue there today. But basically, this entire show has been compiled of music I've heard recently. I was about to say listenly. Music I've listened to listenly. And it's sort of wherever the wind is going to take us. And on the note of wind, from the film Backdraft, which I just watched recently for a film and sound in music. I meant to say sound and film in music course, which is quite a fascinating course. You know, this show that we do here on WVKR, I kind of just talk into the void, and I enjoy talking to the void. Sometimes the void talks back, and then it's spooky. But this course has really put, you know, formal education and thought and real rigid, you know, curricula into the study of film and its music and its sound. And it's perfect. It's a wonderful course. For our midterm, we had to watch the film Backdraft about a bunch of Chicagoan firefighters. And guess who did that music? Hans Zimmer. And you believe it or not, the score is actually extremely similar to his Lion King score. He didn't have a sore from Lion King. He wrote the score. And for Backdraft, he wrote the score. This is The Fighting 17th.

Hans Zimmer on the score to Backdraft. The Fighting 17th, the 17th, being the fire department company in Chicago. Now, another film we studied in this class was Vertigo. Classic, the Vertigo film by Alfred Hitchcock. Now, I love Vertigo. I'm a big fan of Jimmy Stewart, as he kind of talks like this. And I was a big fan of the music. It's Bernard Herrmann. Bernard Herrmann, known for an incredibly, you know, large repertoire of film music. Maybe most famously, Psycho. And definitely a partnership, as we talk about composers and directors, a partnership with Hitchcock as his films went on. Herrmann, Hitchcock, we have Spielberg, Williams, some fabulous ones there. We had Zimmer and Nolan, and I think Zimmer and Nolan has sort of been replaced by Nolan and Göransson, Ludwig Göransson. But before we get too far into the crazy future of film music, here's a bit of a classic. This is the Prelude and Rooftop theme from Vertigo.

Prelude and Rooftop from Vertigo there by Bernard Herrmann. Now, Vertigo came out in 1958, so just a bit ago, you know. We moved 2 years later to Spartacus. Spartacus, fabulous movie, Kirk Douglas as Spartacus, the gladiator, was directed by Stanley Kubrick, and the music was done by Alex North, another wonderful partnership in the history of film music. That's Kubrick and North. These are the classics, folks, and as we dive deep into classics, we may hear similarities in the tunes we know and love today, specifically in John Williams' music. We don't have any Williams on this program, but I think we're all so familiar with them that without these foundational works, we would have nothing of what we have today. So here's Alex North's love theme from Spartacus.

Alex North on the score of Spartacus, the very famous, very lush love theme. Now music by Maurice Jarre. Maurice Jarre, another classic of the film composers. Probably if you had a Mount Rushmore of film composers, classic golden age of Hollywood film composers, I bet you that Bernard Herrmann, Alex North, and Maurice Jarre would be on there, and possibly followed maybe by Nino Rota and Ennio Morricone. Fabulous, fabulous names and fabulous composers. This is Gorillas in the Mist from the movie of the same name, the one that stars Sigourney Weaver, the biography about Diane Fossey, the naturalist who worked with, guess what, Gorillas in the Mist.

those gorillas in the mist there, having a bit of a, you know, I think a wild time. Maurice Jarre on that score, that fabulous score that maybe you never heard of before. I hadn't before this week. Gorillas in the mist. Now, a bit of another, you know, in the crates, we say. DJ Bill Skills on WVKR 91.3 FM goes digging in the crates on his show. But we're digging in the crates of all the rejects, all the film scores that nobody pays too much attention to nowadays. James Horner has a bit of a name for himself as a film composer, but his score to The Rocketeer, I've never heard of it, have you? This week, I was delighted to find, in the recesses of my music library, The Rocketeer score. This is the end title and credits, and really, this is a fantastic score by any means, and I think it's owed a listen. So here we are, right on WVKR 91.3 FM, the end title from The Rocketeer by James Horner.

James Horner, the end title and end credits to The Rocketeer. Pretty rollicking for The Rocketeer. And that brings us to our transition point in the show. Now let's take a listen to the music of Michael Praetorius, his Terpsichore. Terpsichore meaning a very large dance, you know, imagine a village getting together and having a celebration. Or just maybe the musicians scoring the celebration of this village to Terpsichore. This is very early Baroque. Some may even say it has Renaissance influences. But I'm not the ethnomusicologist here, so that's okay. This is Michael Praetorius' Terpsichore, and it was featured on an album. I think this is quite fun. The Music of Rembrandt, the artist, the music of Rembrandt's time, which is quite awesome, I think. Quite awesome. This is conducted by Bertil Farnloff and the Westra Aros Pipers. But there's more than just pipers here, because this is a bourré, a dance. And so we have all sorts of percussion and lovely things to get us off of our couches and onto our feet. The music of Praetorius is bourré from Terpsichore.

Praetorius, his Terpsichore being the Greek muse of dance and music. Terpsichore, the movement, la bourrée, or the dance, a French dance. Very, very beautiful late Renaissance, early Baroque piece to get us dancing on the floor. And now if dancing doesn't happen there in the town square, maybe it happens at a wedding. This is Carl Goldmark's Rustic Wedding Symphony, the third movement, Serenade.

Carl Goldmark, his rustic wedding symphony, the serenade that was performed by Leonard Bernstein in the New York Philharmonic. Kind of a lesser known one there, Goldmark period, yes. But his rustic wedding symphony, Johannes Brahms, was a big fan of this symphony. He used to take walks with Goldmark all the time, and he said, "That is the best thing you've ever done, clear cut and faultless." And I think that was pretty faultless. It was beautiful. We move on next to the music of Arnold Schoenberg, or Schoenberg, however you'd like to say it. This is from his collection of songs, Gurlieder. It's a big, big operatic work that was composed to poems by Jens Peter Jacobsen, or Jacobsen, as you would say. This will be the ninth movement from part one. It's a monumental cantata. This whole piece is enormous. But this movement is Du sendest mir einen Liebesblick. Du sendest mir einen Liebesblick. You send me a loving glance. Oh, how fabulous. Again, Arnold Schoenberg, his Gurlieder, here on WVKR.

Arnold Schoenberg. He's a guerrilla leader. Oh, the heartstrings just get tugged so deep, so hard that they snap. They snap right off, I think. That's such a beautiful recording. Simon Rattle there with the Berlin Philharmonic. Carita Mattia, or Matilla, however you'd like to say it. That Finnish singer. How beautiful. How amazing. Obviously, she's a soprano, so she can get high up there in the register. But even for a soprano, touching the sky with her voice there. Oh, just so incredible. I'm going to sit here talking about that forever. But we have to move on. We have to move on to our next piece. We played a bit of antiphonal brass music a couple shows ago, a couple weeks ago, but, you know, we're always in the mood for some more. Giovanni Gabrielli has his canzoni personale con ogni sorti di strumenti. So that means songs for playing with any sort of instrument. And here we have an arrangement for antiphonal brass choir. Isn't that wonderful? What a name to give your piece. You could play it with anything. Canzoni, a bunch of songs, so a collection of a bunch of works that are in some sort of cantus firmus, something that can be played as one line. There's accompaniment, obviously, but it can be adapted to pretty much everything. We have the Philadelphia Brass Ensemble, the Cleveland Brass Ensemble, and the Chicago Brass Ensemble on this recording, playing Canzona Secondo, the second song in Gabrielli's collection. I love these arrangements, and I'm sure you will too.

a union of great metropolises there, Philadelphia, Cleveland, and Chicago, all on recording for Giovanni Gabrieli's Canzone Personale numero due, the second of his Canzone Personale con ogni sorti di strumenti, every sort of instrument. Now, folks, we only have one piece left. I know, I'm slacking, I gotta tell you. We're going to have a hiatus after this show for 1 week as October break here at Vassar College commences. And then after that, we'll be back with more programming and hopefully a bit rejuvenated, but there's wonderful music always to listen to. We have a bit of Bach to end us off today. Johann Sebastian Bach, obviously, this is his cantata. Oh, so many words and so little time to say them. And another beautiful German phrase here, beautiful not in my pronunciation, but in its meaning. Before we had, du sendest mir einen Liebesblick, you send me a loving glance, that Schoenberg, he was sending us a

Johann Sebastian Bach, his cantata, BWV 174. I love the highest with my entire heart, my entire soul. So beautiful. That's just the symphonia, the opening. I wish we had time to listen to the whole thing, but we don't. We're at the end of our short, short hour together. Folks, I thank you so much for tuning in today. We had a weird program, you know. It was things I've heard recently. So as conceited as the programs go, and as, you know, least creative as they go, we have it right here today. I'll leave you with one more treat. Since this is what I've been listening to lately, who knows what else I get up to in the times that I'm browsing the libraries, I'm seeing what's good, what's on there. This is a bit a dark side of me. My love of yodeling comes out. This is Kim Hongshul, his Echo Yodel. And I hope you enjoy. Folks, you have a wonderful week full of wonderful music. I will see you in 2 weeks right here on WVKR 91.3 FM Independent Radio, Poughkeepsie, New York.